0: into the hand of the king. 400 preachers speaking with unanimity. At that time, Jehoshaphat knew something was really wrong when 400 preachers get together about anything. And so he's getting a little nervous now, and he says, I'm a little suspicious of this. Instinctively, he knew that something was wrong. And he said, isn't there someone else that we can get other than these 400? And notice in verse 7, and Jehoshaphat said, is there not here a prophet of the Lord besides that we may inquire of him? Now notice verse 8, and the king of Israel said unto Jehoshaphat, there is yet one man, Micaiah, the son of Imlah, by whom we may inquire of the Lord, but I hate him, for he doth not prophesy good concerning me, but evil. And Jehoshaphat said, let not the king say so. That is, king, give him a chance. Let's hear what this 401st prophet will say. And so they ask him to prophesy. Let's go get Micaiah. Ahab said, I don't want that preacher around here. He never says anything good to me. He never says anything good about me. He never prophesies good concerning me. Of course he couldn't. How can you say anything good to or for a bad man? This was God's man, Micaiah. But they send for Micaiah because Ahab needs Jehoshaphat and he doesn't want to lose that cooperation. So they send for Micaiah. The answer that this man of God gave, whose name was Micaiah, has put steel in my backbone. And I pray God that every man of God will resonate with the words of Micaiah. Look, if you will, in verse 14. And Micaiah said, as the Lord liveth, what the Lord saith unto me, that will I speak. That's underscored in my Bible. As the Lord liveth, what the Lord saith unto me, that will I speak. It may not be pleasant, but I'll say it. It may not be prudent, but I'll say it. It may not be pleasing, but I'll say it. It may not be profitable, but I must say it. I may go to jail, and by the way, he did. They may kill me, but I'll say it. I may not get a promotion, but I will say it. I will not be intimidated by the king. The king can't put strings on me. Do you know the difference between a puppet and a prophet? A puppet has strings on him. No man of God can have strings on him. And so he said, what God says to me, that I will say. Now, here's the first thing. It is better to be divided by truth than to be united in error. There's a lot of sentimental preaching about Jesus being the great unifier, but Jesus has caused more division than any other force since creation. Listen to what Jesus said in Matthew chapter 10, verses 34 and following. Jesus said, now these are the words of Jesus. They may surprise you. Think not that I'm come to send peace on earth. I came not to send peace, but a sword. For I'm come to set a man at variance against his father, and the daughter against her mother, and the daughter-in-law against her mother-in-law. And a man's foes shall be they of his own household. And some of you could say, that is true in my house. Ever since I gave my heart to Christ, there's been strife in my house, and there's been a division in my house concerning the Lord Jesus Christ. Those who value unity above truth have missed the Spirit of Jesus. It is better to be divided by truth than united in error. Now again, I want to say, I am not asking God's people and good people to divide over incidentals. But when the great eternal values of the Word of God are jettisoned and crucified upon the altar of conformity and cooperation, it is a sin against Almighty God. Not only is it better to be divided by truth than united in error, but number two, it is better to speak the truth that hurts and then heals than to tell a lie that comforts and then kills. These 400 men told Ahab and Jehoshaphat a lie. It was a lie that Ahab loved to hear. He loved these pandering preachers because they told him what he wanted to hear rather than what he needed to hear. and as a result fell into great calamity. Preachers need to stop trying to win popularity contests. I want to say it again. It is better to tell the truth that hurts and then heals than to tell a lie that comforts and then kills. Now, Ahab said, I hate the message that this man brings. He saw a man who was his friend as his enemy. The former pastor of this church, Dr. Robert G. Lee, used to say when he preached on hell, some will call preaching about hell cruel. But Dr. Lee used to say, I'd rather be called cruel for being kind than to be called kind for being cruel. Rough truth is better than polished falsehood. Let me give you some verses. Ecclesiastes chapter 7 and verse 5. It is better to hear the rebuke of the wise than for a man to hear the song of fools. There's some people today in our churches who are hearing the song of fools. Do you know what is happening in some schools of church growth? Church growth now is being studied in America. And they're saying, don't on Sunday morning, don't say anything that might offend. Don't preach on judgment. Don't preach on hell. Don't preach on separation. Don't preach these things, because if you do, this generation of people will be turned away. Just talk to them in glittering generalities. There's a man that typifies that. He's a well-known preacher in California. He's on many television stations. But I want you to hear what he said. This is a quote taken from Christianity Today. I don't think anything has been done in the name of Christ and under the banner of Christianity that has proven more destructive to human personality and hence counterproductive to the evangelism enterprise than the often crude, uncouth, and unchristian strategy of attempting to make people aware of their lost and sinful condition. This same preacher said, my number one role is that I don't want to do anything that would turn somebody off so they will not be open to listening to my invitation to accept Jesus Christ as their best friend. Now, friend, people need a Savior. They need to know that they're lost. They need to know that they're sinners under the wrath of a righteous and a holy God. That's not a popular message. But it is better to tell the truth that hurts and then heals than to tell a lie that comforts and then kills. I've told you of the sailors who asked the chaplain this question. Chaplain, do you believe in hell? He said, yes, I do. Why do you ask? They said, for this reason. If there is a hell and you don't believe in it, we don't want you for a chaplain. And if there is no hell, we don't need any chaplain. There is, friend, the wrath of God. Micaiah refused to be bought. He refused to be intimidated. He knew it's better to be divided by truth than united in error. He knew it was better to tell the truth that hurts and then heals than to tell a lie that comforts and then kills. I don't believe that we ought to go out of our way to be rude to people, but primarily, it is not my job to fill the pew. It is my job to fill the pulpit, to preach the Word of God. It is better to tell the truth that hurts and then heals than to tell a lie that comforts and then kills. Let me give it to you from the Word of God. Proverbs chapter 27, verses 5 and 6. Open rebuke is better than secret love. Faithful are the wounds of a friend, but the kisses of an enemy are deceitful. What Ahab was receiving was 400 kisses from faithless prophets who had never heard from God, rather than hearing and wanting to hear the wound of a friend, a man who wanted to tell him the truth. The third thing is this. It is better to be hated for telling the truth than to be loved for telling a lie. Ahab said concerning this man, I hate him. Look, if you will, in verse 8, and the king of Israel said unto Jehoshaphat, there is yet one man, Micaiah the son of Imlah, by whom we may inquire of the Lord. but I hate him. And I say this, that every man of God is not going to be loved. And I want to be loved. I love to be loved. I don't like to be disliked. But it is better to be hated for telling the truth than to be loved for telling a lie. Micaiah was a man of God. We don't have to be elected clergyman of the year. We have to stop running for popularity contests. The Apostle Paul would not give way when he talked to the Galatians. And he told the Galatians that they were off in doctrinal error. And then he said to them, he asked them this question. In Galatians chapter 4 and verse 16, am I therefore your enemy because I tell you the truth? I'm not your enemy because I tell you the truth. But sometimes, somehow, we think that those who tell us the truth are enemies. I was in my car in South Florida, supposed to go to an engagement, and I was on a very fine road in a good rental car. It had beautiful music, and it was wonderful. The sun was shining. The car was running smoothly. I'm praising the Lord, driving along there, listening to this music. But I got a suspicion that something was wrong. I wasn't seeing the right signs that I needed to see that was to get me to my destination. So I asked a highway patrolman, is this the way to thus and such? He said, mister, you're headed the wrong way, and you're way away from where you ought to be. I want to ask you a question. Was that man who told me I was on the wrong road, was he an enemy or a friend? I mean, I was enjoying myself on the wrong road. I mean, it was wonderful. He was a friend. He didn't bring me good news. He brought me bad news, but had he not told me, it would have been worse news. I did make my engagement because a man told a man on the wrong road in a good car listening to beautiful music on a sunny day, you're headed the wrong way. Am I therefore your enemy? Because I tell you the truth. Micaiah told the truth, and they put him in prison on bread and water. Jesus told the truth, and they crucified him. I had a woman in a former church call me on Monday. She was a friend. She said, Pastor, were you preaching to me Sunday? I said, Bertha, I was shooting down in a hole. If you were down in it, I can't help it. I loved her, but she was wrong, and she knew it. We're not called on to be loved by everybody else, but to bear the reproach of Jesus. As a matter of fact, if you'll study the Bible, it's almost impossible to find anybody in the Bible who stood for the truth who was loved by everyone. Matter of fact, it was impossible. Abel was killed by his brother. Noah was so hated that he could not get 7 converts in 120 years. Joseph was sold into slavery. Moses was hated and ridiculed by his family. Elijah was chased. He thought he was the only prophet left. Elisha was called a baldhead. Isaiah preached to deaf ears. Jeremiah was a weeping prophet because of the recalcitrance of those that he preached to. Daniel was put in the lion's den. The Hebrew children were put into the fiery furnace. David was chased and hunted by Saul, and John the Baptist lost his head, and Peter was crucified upside down, and Stephen was stoned, and Paul was left for dead outside of Lystra. John the Apostle was exiled on Patmos. James was martyred, and Jesus was crucified. Must I be carried to the skies on flowery beds of ease while others fought to win the prize and sailed through bloody seas? Sure, I must fight if I would reign. Increase my courage, Lord. I'll bear the toil and endure the pain, supported by thy word. Here's a fourth thing I would say to you. It is better to stand alone with the truth than to be wrong with a multitude. Look, if you will, in verses 13 and 14 again. And the messenger that was gone to call Micaiah spake unto him, saying, behold, now the words of the prophets declare good unto the king with one mouth. That is, there's unanimity. Let thy word, I pray thee, be like the word of one of them, and speak that which is good. And Micaiah said, as the Lord liveth, what the Lord saith unto me, that will I speak. That is, I'll not make it unanimous. I don't care what 400 preachers say. I'm going to say what God says. It was 400-1. Do you know what I've learned in life? The majority is almost always wrong. Majority in America is generally and almost always wrong. What we're headed for today is where everybody wants this spirit of uniformity, and what the Antichrist is working to build is a world church and a world state. And there are those who want to homogenize society and obliterate conviction. And the religion of America today is get-alongism. And we're almost un-American if we don't put our arms around everybody else's shoulder and say, your religion is just as good as mine. And to say that Jesus Christ is the only way, to say that the Bible is the Word of God, is to brand you as a bigot, narrow, uncooperative, and horror of horrors, a fundamentalist. But men of God have always stood alone. Noah had to stand alone when he preached. Elijah stood alone on Mount Carmel against the 450 prophets of Baal. Amos stood alone in the courtroom at Bethel. True prophets must stand alone. They tried to soften Micaiah up. They tried to say, Micaiah, get along with a ministerial alliance. 400 preachers have agreed on this. I want to say again that we must never, never, never divide over incidentals, but we must stand for conviction if we have to stand alone. Sometimes denominations have to stand alone. Sometimes churches have to stand alone. When I came to be the pastor of this church, and they asked me about my relationship to the denomination, I said, I'm a Southern Baptist. I love Southern Baptist. I was saved in a Southern Baptist church. I said, I want you to know this, that I'm a Christian first, a Baptist second, Southern Baptist third, but I will not be a Southern Baptist if it means that I have to compromise the Word of God. And I want you to know that going out ahead of time. Now, I love this denomination. I believe it's worth struggling for, and I believe it's worth preaching to, and it's worth loving. And I believe that though we're light years from being perfect, we are moving in the right direction. And for that, I praise and thank God. But denominations have to stand alone, and if they won't, churches have to stand alone. And not only do churches have to stand alone, families have to stand alone. Sometimes you might be in a church that doesn't take a stand for the Word of God, then you need to get your family in another church. You say, but I've been a member of this church for so long, and besides that, my grandmother is buried in the church cemetery in the backyard. Well, I'll tell you, Grandma would leave if she could, I'll guarantee you. Sometimes individuals have to stand alone. You may be the only one in your family that stands up for the truth. Again, don't divide over incidentals. If it be possible, as much as lieth in you, live peaceably with all men. But it is better to stand alone with the truth than to be wrong with a multitude. Now, here's the fifth and final thing. It is better to ultimately succeed with the truth than to temporarily succeed with a lie. Look, if you will, in verse 34 of this same chapter. This concerns Ahab. And a certain man drew a bow at a venture and smote the king of Israel between the joints of the harness. Wherefore he said unto the driver of his chariot, turn thine hand and carry me out of the host, for I am wounded. It was a tragic battle for Ahab. He would not listen to the man of God and the Word of God. The preacher was thrown in prison. But give God time, for God's arrow found Ahab, and God's crown has found Micaiah. It is better, my friend, to ultimately succeed with the truth than to temporarily succeed with a lie. Now, the thing that is desperately needed in today's world is the truth. The Bible contains the precepts of truth. Jesus is the person of truth, and the Holy Spirit is the power of truth.
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4: I weighed only 2.5 pounds when I was born prematurely on Valentine's Day. My name is Patricia Nickel, and I had pneumonia 3 times before I was a year old, so life was a struggle. Over the next several years, Mom had 5 more babies, and because she lived in a dream world, we lived in filth and chaos. Our church focused on rituals, but when I was 10, a woman invited me to her Bible study, where I learned to pray from the heart, and I believed in God. At the age of 12, I read an article that turned me to atheism. My low self-esteem craved love and attention. I was totally self-centered. At 19, I married a man who loved me but couldn't give me the better life I wanted. When our son was born, I insisted my husband rent a better home. Our new neighbors invited me to church, but I was afraid to go because I smoked and drank some. Even so, I bought a Bible and I read it from cover to cover. When a sinful man I knew received Christ on his deathbed, I was indignant. My neighbor explained that doing good doesn't save anyone. The thief on the cross couldn't do anything good, but his faith in Jesus saved him. Well, still confused, I went to church and I heard the good news that Christ died for my sins. I went forward, I got on my knees and prayed to receive Christ as Savior. From that day on, everything changed. I never smoked or drank alcohol again. I dressed differently, talked differently. My husband was saved a week later. If the Son, therefore, shall make you free, you shall be free indeed.
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7: The European Parliament recently voted to allow governments and tech firms to scan private messages, photos, and other information on your phone. Those of us who desire some form of digital privacy will now face digital exposure. This vote came on a chat control law that enables warrantless mass screening of digital communications. In the past, the EU Parliament has voted against this intrusion, but like a movie zombie, it keeps being resurrected in this time past. The vote brings back the law until 2028 and set up a discussion on a future chat control law. All of this was accomplished under the guise of looking for child sexual abuse material. At the same time, the European Parliament also voted to advance a government-controlled digital currency. This digital euro would be money that would be issued by the European Central Bank and would work both online and offline. Online payments would be processed through an accounting system, while offline would be done through local storage devices. In previous commentaries, I've talked about the danger of a central bank digital currency known as a CBDC. Every transaction could be tracked by the government. It would know even more about you, your family, your clients, and your charities. If the government controlled your money, the government could turn off your money if those in power disagreed with your financial decisions. Fortunately, the U.S. Senate recently passed the Housing Act, which also included a provision that prevents the Federal Reserve from issuing a CBDC until at least the end of 2030. Anyone who might have thought such a provision was unnecessary need merely look at the votes taken at the European Parliament. I'm Kirby Anderson, and that's my point of view.
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9: This new life we're talking about is in Jesus Christ. 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
9: And we have God the Father and God the Son at the beginning of time already together in fellowship. So the Word here is a person. In the beginning was the Word, and the Word was with God. So the Word is a person. But then it goes one more step, and let's look at verse 1. In the beginning was the Word, that's Jesus Christ, eternally preexistent, stepping into time. And the Word was with God. He was eternally preexistent with God. But some still question the identity of Jesus. And so notice what the Holy Spirit now places in verse 1. It says, and the Word was God. All right, let's say this together. And the Word was God. So this eternally preexistent person who is referred to here as the Word, who is sometimes referred to as Jesus, who is sometimes referred to as the Son of God and even the Son of Man, this Jesus, the Bible declares, is God. So the Word is God. Now let's notice here the grammatical context for Christ's deity. In the previous phrase, John has said that the Word was with God. But lest anyone would suppose him to be inferior to God the Father, lest anyone would portray him as the Jehovah Witness and Mormons and others do, portray him as less than deity. So then in the event that that might happen, God the Holy Spirit has listed for us this phrase, and the Word was God. Now some of these false groups teach, essentially, that Jesus Christ was a man who became a God. This is what they teach about Jesus Christ, very clearly in their articles of faith. We believe that Jesus Christ was God who became man. Okay. We believe that Jesus Christ in eternity past was with the Father as God, and that he was then by the miraculous birth conceived of the Holy Spirit, born of a woman, and for our redemption, he became a man so that he could die on the cross and shed his blood. And if you really understand who Jesus is, and then realize that he shed his blood for you on the cross, it's a game changer, my friend, to realize that God became flesh and dwelt among us and shed his blood for our sin. That's why we get excited when we preach the gospel of Jesus Christ. So we see that he was with God, but that he is also called God as the second person of the Trinity. The Bible says in Philippians 2 and 5, let this mind be in you, which was also in Christ Jesus, who being in the form of God, thought it not robbery to be equal with God. In other words, it was not wrong to assert and to state that he was the bread of life, the light of the world, the door, the way, because he in eternity past was not only with God, but he was God in eternity past. So everything that can be said about God can also be said about the Word. And so we see that Jesus, the life giver, was revealed in eternity as he stepped out of eternity into time and began creating. So he was revealed in eternity. Notice, secondly, if you're taking notes, that he then created with authority. When Jesus stepped out of eternity and now begins to create, he creates with great authority. Verse number 3, the Bible tells us, all things were made by him, and without him was not anything made that was made. So we see the decree of his creation. As the source of life, he is called the creator. Now it's interesting, in verse number 3, all things were made by him, that is, through him, because of thing. And in fact, because of him. In fact, when you study the creation, you'll find that the Father, the Son, and the Holy Spirit were all present at creation, just like they were all present when someone gets saved. We are saved because God loved the world. We are saved because Jesus died for the world. And we are saved because the Holy Spirit draws us to Jesus. All three persons of the Trinity working together for our salvation. All three persons of the Trinity working together for the creation of the world. In the beginning, God created. And the Hebrew word is Elohim. And it speaks of the Father, the Son, and the Holy Spirit. In the beginning, God created. And so we see the decree of salvation. Hebrews chapter 1 and verse 1. God, who at sundry times and in diverse manners spake in time past by the fathers and prophets, hath in these last days spoken unto us by his Son, whom he hath appointed heir of all things, by whom also he made the world. Genesis 1:1. In the beginning, God created the heavens and the earth, and the earth was without form and void, and darkness was upon the face of the deep, and the Spirit moved upon the face of the waters. So we see that God created the heavens and the earth. A powerful proof here this morning to the deity of Christ is the fact that the Father, Son, and Holy Spirit are mentioned as one in creation. Years ago, there was a pastor by the name of Lee Scarborough, and he preached one morning on the account of Jonah, the prophet who ran away from God. And some of you remember he got running away from God, and he was on a ship that had some problems. He jumps over and he's swallowed up by the giant fish, and the pastor preached about how Jonah was in the whale's belly or the fish's belly for 3 days and 3 nights. And when he got home, his son began to ask him some questions, and he said, Dad, I mean, do you really believe in that story about a man in a fish's belly for 3 days and then being spit up like that? And pastor said, well, son, he said, if God could make a man out of absolutely nothing to begin with, don't you think that God could keep him alive in a whale's belly for 3 days? And the little boy said, well, if you're going to bring God into it, that makes it a lot different. Do you know fundamentally why many people cling to the ridiculous thought of a Big Bang and all of us getting here accidentally? Because they don't want to bring God into it. But I'm going to tell you something. The Bible is clear. In the beginning, God created the heavens and the earth. So it was by the persons of the Godhead, and it was by the power of the Godhead. Notice in your notes there, Psalm 33:6. By the word of the Lord were the heavens made, and all the

all things were made by him. Now look, scientists can get into the lab and they can say, look what we did, we split this gene, all right, where did you get the gene from? Or look what we did with these cells, and look at what we did in bringing about this form of life, yes, but where did those cells come from? So God created, and he created, the Bible says, all things, wholly, collectively. And the Bible is clear in Colossians 1:16, for by him were all things created, that are in heaven and that are in earth, visible and invisible, whether they be thrones or dominions or principalities or powers, all things were created by him and for him. And so we thank God this morning that he has this creative power. I heard about a little granddaughter that was on her grandpa's lap, and they were out sitting on the front porch, and he was telling her stories, and they were looking at the trees and talking about God. And she said, now, Grandpa, she said, let me ask this question. She said, did God make you, Grandpa? And he said, well, yes, sweetheart, God made me. And she began to touch his wrinkled face and look at his forehead, And she thought about that for a while, and she said, you know, Grandpa, God's really been doing a better job lately. Now, everything that God created was perfect. Sin and sickness, pain and sorrow has come into the world, but God didn't create that. You see, there was one man that brought sin into the world, and sin brought death, and death passed upon all men, for that all have sin. The sin and the evil and the sickness and the sorrow in this world was not brought into this world by God. His creation was initially beautiful and pure, and yet he loved his creation so much that when we had sin in our life and in our human race, that he would come down in the form of a man and he would die upon the cross to redeem his fallen creation back to himself. That's how much God loves us today. He loves the people that he has created. So we see that he has provided a tremendous creation for us. But notice finally this morning that he provides life to humanity. So Jesus was revealed in eternity. He began creating and bringing life into the world. But he also provides life for all of humanity. Not only physical life, but also spiritual life. So let's notice what Jesus brings to us in this sense. And I want you to see this, if you would, in verse number 4. In him was life, and the life was the light of men. So we're talking about new life. Where did it come from? It came from Jesus. In him was life. So notice, first of all, the revelation of life. It is in him. Life is revealed in the Word, the Lord Jesus Christ. The word here, life, is not speaking merely of physical life, but also spiritual life. And so the Creator who created the waters and light and plants and mountains and matter and you and me also is Creator spiritually to create eternity, a place called heaven, for each and every one of us. And since Christ is the eternal and creator of the universe, then he is the source of the physical and the spiritual life as well. Notice what it says in Isaiah 43:10. Ye are my witnesses, saith the Lord, and my servant whom I have chosen, that ye may know and believe and understand that I am he. Before me there was no God formed, neither shall there be after me. I am the Lord, and beside me there is no Savior. Look, if you would, at 1 John 5:20, please. And we know that the Son of God is come, and hath given us an understanding, that we may know him that is true, and we are in him that is true, even in his Son, Jesus Christ. This is the true God and eternal life. Now, folks, let's really study this for a moment. This is the true God, speaking of Jesus, and eternal life. And listen, we're all together as Americans, but when it comes to faith, there is one true God, and he is the Lord Jesus Christ. That's why you'll never see Pastor Chapel holding hands with a Wiccan and some other group over here, a Buddhist, and singing Kumbaya. I'll try to witness to them and teach them who the one true God is, but I want you to understand Jesus Christ is not one of the ways. Jesus Christ is the way. You say, well, you're just being narrow-minded. Yep.

0: I'm about as narrow as that book right there. What does the Bible say? I don't care what your granddaddy said. I don't care what someone at your door said. I don't care what some TV preacher says. What does the Bible say? The Bible says there is one true God and eternal life. And that eternal life is found through the Lord Jesus Christ. So he reveals life to us. He brings life to us. And then notice, secondly, not only does he bring life, but in order to have life, he brings light. So he says in verse 4, and in him was life, and the life was the light of men. Now, my granddad taught me back on the farm in Colorado, you have to have two components in order to have life on the farm. You've got to have water in the form of rain back there, and you've got to have light in the form of sunshine. You've got to have water and you've got to have light. And Jesus is the water of life, and Jesus is the light of the world. Can I get an amen to that? So we understand he brought physical life, and we're thankful for that. Jesus is Creator God. But we also understand that he brings spiritual life and that he is the spiritual light of the world. Now, we live in a day, and many of you work with people who, you know, they worship the crystals, or they try to go out and get involved in astrology, and they study the light, the sources of light, the power of light. That's all cute. But listen, if you want to get serious about it, you might as well come to the source of all light and recognize that's Jesus Christ. He's the light of the world. He's the revelator of light and life. And his name is Jesus. He is the brightness of the glory of God. Verse number 4 says, in him was life, and the light was the light of the world. He is the light of all men. So we see the revelation of life. That's Jesus Christ. But then notice, secondly, the salvation of life. You see, light and life bring salvation. And Jesus came not just to be a bright shining star in the sense of a spiritual illuminator. He is not like those in Eastern religion who believe in avatars, just a way to kind of find out more. But he is, in fact, the giver of life. He's not just someone to lead you to where you can find life. He is life. And Jesus Christ himself gives us salvation. So notice John 8 and verse 12 in your notes. Then spake Jesus again unto them, saying, I am the light of the world. He that followeth me shall not walk in darkness, but shall have the light of life. So Jesus Christ comes to a world that is lost in sin, filled with demonic power. Listen, some of the stuff people are doing are literally evidencing that Satan has power over their life. Hey, you don't light yourself on fire or put a bomb on yourself, and you don't get involved to destitution and drugs and prostitution and all of the things we see in our own country. A lot of that is the direct result of rejecting God. And when you reject God, there's no telling how far you're going to go. And so to a dark world, are you with me this morning? The light came. How many of you are glad he came? You say, boy, times are tough in this world. Oh, times are tough. Just take Christianity out. Just take the Bible out. Just take Jesus out. Times are very, very tough. And times would be impossible without Jesus Christ. How many of you are glad that there's still some light in this world? And it's through Jesus Christ. I get tickled with liberals when they talk about how religion is so oppressive and how it's so harsh on people. Let me tell you something. You want to go find out why there are streets in Africa? You find out some missionaries got there and paved some way. You want to find out why there's orphanages and hospitals in many poor countries? It's because of Christians who went there. They didn't bring oppression. They brought light, my friend. And wherever Christians go in the power of the Lord, in the name of the Lord, and truly with the word of God, they're not going, true Christians are not going with the sword conquering. They're going with the word delivering people by the power of the light of Jesus Christ. Salvation is life in Jesus Christ. Now look at your notes here to this final verse here. Might sneak one more verse in, but look at this one, 1 John 5:11. And this is the record that God hath given to us eternal life. And this life is where? This life is what? In his Son. So this new life we're talking about is in Jesus Christ. Hey, it's not from the church. I don't care. You can join this church all day long. Listen, you could give $1 million to this church, and yes, we would cash the check. But that's not going to give you new life. You don't buy your way to heaven. You don't join your church to get to heaven. New life is in Jesus Christ. Only Jesus can give you eternal life. You see? So he says, it's in his Son. But look at verse 12. He that hath the Son hath what? And he that hath not the Son of God hath not life. Hey, the Bible's not hard to understand. If you're rejecting Jesus and loving your sin and saying, I don't need this Jesus Christ in my life, then you do not have eternal life. But if you have recognized, hey, I'm a sinner and I'm in darkness and I need the light that Jesus brings and I want Jesus to come into my life and be my Savior, then you have life. You have eternal life through Jesus Christ. Verse 13, these things have I written unto you that believe on the name of the Son of God, that ye may have eternal life, and that ye may know that you have eternal life, and that ye may believe on the name of the Son of God. God says, I want you to know that you have eternal life. Friend, do you know that? Do you have the new life that comes from Jesus Christ, who is the life giver, who is the light of the world? Have you received Jesus Christ as your Savior? Have you come to the place where you believe that you are a sinner and that Jesus wasn't just some teacher back there way back when, but that he was the source of life, Creator God, the Son of God, and he died on the cross for your sin, and he is the way, and you call unto him and ask him to come into your life and be your Savior? Have you done that? Have you experienced new life in Christ? Jesus is the source of new life. Now, sadly, look what happens in verse 5, and we'll be done. And the light shineth in darkness, and the darkness comprehended it not. Jesus, the everlasting holy Son of God, shines into this demonic world, this dark world. And yet many people, I don't get it. I don't care for it. That's not important. John 1:10, he was in the world and the world was made by him and the world knew him not. He came unto his own and his own received him not. I mean, imagine that. The Creator God steps into his creation. He says, I love you. You have fallen far away from me. Civilizations of war and hate and wickedness and sin and the Pharisees and their legalism and their rules and all of it was leading people away from Jesus, not toward Jesus. And Jesus said, I've come so that I can bring my flock back together. And I am the way, the truth, and the life. I am the light. I am the door. If any man will follow me, he'll have everlasting life. He came to his own. You can read it. His own received him not. And I go to many doors of homes and I talk to people about Jesus and, nah, no time. Have you ever thought about what Jesus did for you? Nah, all religion's a hypocritical thing. He came unto his own, his creation. People that would not be breathing without his creative power, and his own received him not. Now thank God that there are still many who are receiving him. And I trust that many of you and most of you have received him, but if there's someone here that never has, let me encourage you, as light has shined through into your heart today, don't reject God. He came unto his own and his own received him not. He that believeth, the Bible says, hath everlasting life. He that believeth not is condemned already. What a wonderful truth that God would enter in, create time, and create us. And what a wonderful truth that when we didn't love him, he took the massive undertaking, the miraculous undertaking of coming to this world and being born and dwelling amongst us and dying on the cross so that his creation could be back in unity with him. And yet some men say, nah, I'd rather follow a stone God. I'd rather follow my way, what I learned. And they never take the time to ponder who Jesus is and what he's done. Friend, don't make that mistake today. I don't care if you're 18 or 85. If you have never accepted Jesus Christ as your Savior, then today, open your heart to your Creator. Open your heart to the Life Giver and receive Jesus Christ as your Savior.
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0: Recently, I visited the site of a fossilized tree in northern Tennessee that was standing upright through multiple layers of strata. In the 1970s, National Geographic featured photos of that tree. If looking only at the layers of strata, secular geologists would tell us that they were laid down over millions of years. But wait, how could a tree remain upright for millions of years while sediment slowly builds up around the trunk, preserving it from decay? It couldn't. There is a reasonable explanation found in the Bible. If the global flood of Noah's day was an actual historical event, then it would have buried thousands of trees in deep mud, resulting in fossilized trees still standing upright. Once again, what we see around us confirms the biblical record. I'm David Reeves. Truly, the heavens declare the glory of God.
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2: 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Then Liberty Counsel sent a demand letter to the Connecticut school officials and informed them that students have the First Amendment right to engage in voluntary religious activities on campus during non-instructional time, and they soon corrected their mistake. 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Public school students have the First Amendment right to engage in voluntary religious activity on campus during non-instructional time. 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
6: Beware lest you fall. This is Ken Ham, an Aussie transplant with a passion for sharing the truth of God's Word. The Apostle Peter warns of a time when scoffers will claim that physical processes go on and on without any divine intervention. Peter specifically mentions that these scoffers will reject creation, the flood, and the coming judgment by fire. He also warns that they'll try to lead Christians away into their error. Sadly, many of today's scoffers are succeeding. They deny the history of God's Word and lead many Christians to do the same. We need to heed Peter's warning today and beware of the scoffer's argument. Let God be true, and every scoffer a liar. God's Word is true from the very beginning.
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9: Secretary of War Pete Hegseth and Chairman of the Joint Chiefs of Staff Dan Kane testified before the Senate Appropriations Committee today to ask lawmakers for $67 billion to fund the war with Iran. Here's Fox's Jennifer Griffin.
10: The Pentagon is slated to run out of money at the end of July, early August, and so they need Congress to intervene if they're going to keep going. What we understand right now is that they're basically robbing the operations and maintenance budgets to keep the war going. They're going through a lot of munitions with the ongoing airstrikes that have really ramped up in the last 10 days. The last time that the Pentagon held a press briefing and took questions from the Pentagon press corps about the war was May 5th. That's over 2 months ago.
9: The U.S. has identified a third soldier killed in Iraq during an attack from Iran. 30-year-old father from North Carolina, Sergeant Michael Emmanuel Swinton, had served for nearly a decade, according to the military. The Army said it was investigating the circumstances of his death at the base in Erbil. A member of Congress would like to see the U.S. defeat Iran without putting boots on the ground. Here's AFN's Chris Woodward.
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12: I hope that we can do this without putting troops on the ground, but just continue the economic and military pressure that we have been doing so far.
11: One way to hit Iran's economy and hard is to dry up their oil and gas production.
12: If we can dry up their oil and gas, that's where their revenue comes from. And I know for a fact that the longer this goes, while we may see some volatility in gas prices here in the United States, the buyers of the oil and gas are going somewhere else out of Iran because it's too volatile. If they can't get their oil and gas out, they're going to look elsewhere to provide for their buyers. So, sellers in the United States are actually having better opportunity. Those buyers are starting to go to the United States. They're starting to look to Venezuela. They're looking to other places to buy. And so, yes, it's going to take some time. But, ultimately, I want to see a regime change. But I think it's got to be a strong coalition within the Middle East.
11: Operation Epic Fury, the Israeli and U.S. campaign to go after Iran, began in late February. An initial ceasefire was announced in April, followed by a memorandum of understanding on June 17th. That has since collapsed because of Iran's restrictions on and targeting of commercial shipping in the Strait of Hormuz. The U.S. responded to those actions by going after more of Iran's infrastructure. I'm Chris Woodward.
9: According to a recent monthly budget review from the Congressional Budget Office, the federal budget deficit totaled $1.4 trillion in the first 9 months of the fiscal year, 2026. Some analysts believe this puts the U.S. on a pace to exceed a $2 trillion annual deficit. Joel Griffith is a senior fellow at Advancing American Freedom and joined Washington Watch.
13: Well, these numbers are staggering. And when we start talking about hundreds of billions and trillions of dollars, it's sometimes hard to get our arms around that. So I prefer to break this down to the per family cost. We're talking about the possibility of $2 trillion in borrowed money for the federal government this year. That means for each and every family, that's another $20,000 to your family share of that national debt. The interest payments on this debt are staggering as well.
9: He went on to say that the U.S. will pay $1.2 trillion in interest on the debt this year. A House Oversight Subcommittee held a hearing over how the Smithsonian's National Museum of American History is being run. Fox's Alexandria Hoff reports.
14: The core of the questioning was about the job of a historian. Is it to preserve artifacts and milestones, or is it to interpret, and can that be done objectively? House Republicans claim personal and political bias has taken over under the leadership of the Smithsonian's current director of the National Museum of American History. The hearing following a report from the White House released July 4th that accuses the taxpayer-funded American History Museum of altering and disparaging the history of the United States.
9: The National Hurricane Center says Bertha will continue to affect the Gulf Coast. Tropical storm conditions will continue spreading across parts of the northern Gulf Coast tonight through tomorrow. Storm surge and tides will cause some flooding along the coastline. That's all our time for now. Find more news at AFN.net.

Malachi 3:6. For I am the Lord, I change not. This is Light for Your Path on Lighthouse Christian Radio.

What would you do if Jesus came to your house for a day or two? If he came unexpectedly, just dropped in on you? Oh, I know you'd give your nicest room to such an honored guest. And all the food you'd serve to him would be the very best. And you'd keep assuring him you were glad to have him there, that serving him in your home gave you joy beyond compare. But when you saw him coming, would you meet him at the door with arms outstretched? Or would you have to change what you were wearing before you let him in? Or hide some magazines and put the Bible where they'd been? Would you hide your worldly music and put some hymn books out? Could you let Jesus walk right in? Or would you rush about? And I wonder if the Savior spent a day or two with you, would you go on doing the things you always do? Would you go on saying the things you always say? Would life for you continue as it does from day to day? Would your family conversations keep up their usual pace? Would you find it hard at mealtime to say the family grace? Would you sing the songs you always sing and read the books you read? Would you let him know the things on which your mind and spirit feed? Could you take Jesus with you everywhere you plan to go? Or would you have to change your plans for just a day or so? Would you be glad to have him meet your very closest friends? Or hope that they would stay away until his visit ends? Would you be glad to have Jesus stay forever, on and on? Or would you sigh with great relief when at last he was gone? Oh, it might be interesting to know the things you'd do if Jesus came in person to spend some time with you.

0: How does a ministry deal with the difficulties of custody disputes? Stay tuned.
1: With another critical legal issue for your church or ministry, here's attorney David Gibbs Jr. with today's Legal Alert.
0: Brenda was in charge of her church's daycare center. Recently, one of the mothers dropped in to say that under absolutely no circumstances was the child's father allowed to take the child home. The mother was very adamant and clear. Not knowing how to proceed, Brenda called us at the Christian Law Association. Our attorneys advised her that it's an extremely serious matter to withhold children from their parents. If the situation became pressing, Brenda needed to see a court order, and she should call our officers or someone familiar with these issues if one is presented. Let me repeat that. If there's a custody controversy, you need to have a court order to tell you what direction to go. When you need to be sure how to proceed in your ministry, we'd be honored to try to help you. Custody disputes are common in America, and it's important that we honor court orders and know exactly what a judge or a court order requires us to do.
1: Why not get the answers you need for the legal question that's nagging you? 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That's christianlaw.org.

One generation shall praise your works to another, and shall declare your mighty acts. Men shall speak of the might of your awesome acts, and I will declare your greatness. They shall utter the memory of your great goodness, and shall sing of your righteousness. All your works shall praise you, O Lord, and your saints shall bless you. They shall speak of the glory of your kingdom and talk of your power. My mouth shall speak the praise of the Lord, and all flesh shall bless his holy name forever and ever.

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1: I'm Steve O'Dell with Mission Network News. Coming up, the fallout from Venezuela's historic earthquakes leads to an unexpected outcome. Later, secondhand Bibles from the United States gain new purpose in India. Our top story, it's been nearly a month since twin earthquakes devastated northern Venezuela. The death toll crossed 5,200 this weekend. Authorities say that nearly 18,000 people lost their homes. The work of recovering those killed is increasingly grim.
2: Many of these are being buried in unmarked mass graves because they haven't been identified for any family member.
1: Annabel Torrealba is the International Director of Latin America and the Caribbean Hispanic Ministry for TWR. She says their local team, RTM Venezuela, perseveres despite power outages. They even risk working in their damaged office building to keep recording special programs for Venezuelans.
2: There isn't any other way. You have to go and do something.
1: Torrealba says many of their listeners come from an area where the quakes hit hard. These believers are rallying to help others, and she says the gospel is making an impact.
2: Those that refused to believe before this tragedy, most of them are thanking God because they are alive, and all others are trying to look for ways to connect with God.
1: RTM Venezuela's team is trying to secure Bibles to distribute to people living in shelters. Pastors ask for prayer for supernatural strength as churches help with recovery. Next, nearly three decades since her abusive husband turned to Christ, Maya from Turkmenistan recalls his transformation with clarity.
3: He started reading the Bible and he said, "I did many bad things, my wife, I'm sorry."
1: Todd Nettleton with Voice of the Martyrs recently spoke to Maya in a podcast episode. She says her husband Ilmurad's faith drew notice from the entire community.
3: After King Jesus, he actually changed and the people started asking, "Who helped you? You are a different guy now. What happened to you?" He said, "Jesus Christ changed me."
1: Community acceptance came as a fortunate exception to the cultural rule in Turkmenistan, where Muslim strongholds make conversion to Christ costly. But as Maya joined her husband in following Jesus, the exception eventually gave way to the rule. Maya says officials became suspicious.
3: You cannot be Turkmen and be a Christian.
1: Eventually, Ilmurad was sentenced to 4 years in prison. Because of prayer support and written letters from believers around the world on his behalf, he was released after just two. Maya says the efforts of the global church multiplied those of her local one.
3: They're in different parts of the world. We don't know them, but they are praying. And this touches my heart. I will never forget this.
1: After his release, Ilmurad fervently served the Lord until his passing 2 years ago. Please pray for Maya as she continues the Lord's work and find your place in the story at missionnews.org. Next, persecution has skyrocketed in the Indian state of Odisha since the leading Hindu nationalist party took control in 2024, yet continued Bible shipments provide hope. Jason Wolford with Mission Cry says the government's public acceptance of Christianity is not the reality on the ground.
4: The law does much to nothing, if not even promote the disruption, the burning, those things of churches, etc.
1: Shipping Bibles to Odisha has become increasingly difficult, yet Wolford says,
4: "Nothing's going to stop the Word of God. It's the only thing that doesn't return void."
1: Mission Cry recently shipped four containers of repurposed Christian materials.
4: That will be about 130,000 Bibles, seminary, and Christian books. Those four containers will be put together as offices for the seminary and staff and evangelistic team while they're building a building there.
1: The Bibles are needed now more than ever. A fact-finding team in Odisha discovered repeated assaults on Christians' religious freedom.
4: Each one of these containers costs us around $11,000, but that sends $500,000 worth of free Bibles and Christian books. And so if those that are listening that want to help contribute to this next upcoming container, that would be great.
1: Pray that the shipments would make it into the country and the team would remain safe. 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This month, Keys for Kids is offering free devotionals for kids and teens and a set of Bible highlighters. Get yours free when you click on the banner ad at missionnews.org. I'm Steve O'Dell.
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0: Now, a brother can be restored. That's good news if you've gotten away from God. Our God is a God of a second chance. If you read the Bible tells about men who got away from God and who got back to God, because the Bible does not mistake the moment for the man. And the Bible is a picture of people who've gotten away from God and yet have gotten back to God. David, the man after God's own heart. What a mighty, wonderful man was David. I've got a son named David. David committed a horrible sin. You say he was only human. No, I say he was desperately wicked. He was overtaken with a fault. And yet he prayed, "Lord, restore unto me the joy of thy salvation." And thank God, God did, and God gave him a second chance. Our God is a God of a second chance.
1: 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Waiting for you now at profoundtruth.org.
2: Psalm 1:1 and 2. Blessed is the man that walketh not in the counsel of the ungodly, nor standeth in the way of sinners, nor sitteth in the seat of the scornful. But his delight is in the law of the Lord, and in his law doth he meditate day and night. This is Light for Your Path on Lighthouse Christian Radio.

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1: For American Family News, I'm Robert Thornton. Secretary of War Pete Hegseth appeared before members of the Senate Appropriations Committee to sell President Donald Trump's nearly $88 billion supplemental funding request, a large chunk of which would be used to help the U.S. militarily in Iran. Hegseth said that there are many reasons for the budget, both foreign and domestic.
2: If we don't make critical investments right now in tech, in compute, in AI, in autonomy, in space, our adversaries who are already making these types of investments could outpace us.
1: Democrats are looking to block the funding request and say the U.S.-Iran conflict is a war of choice started by President Trump without congressional approval and has led to the loss of American lives. About 6,600 people who indicated they were non-citizens while obtaining New Jersey driver's licenses and other state IDs were improperly registered to vote in 2023 and 2024. Democrat Governor Mikey Sherrill, who took office this year, blamed a Motor Vehicle Commission system software error, but claimed a preliminary analysis showed that fewer than 400 of those registered that way went on to cast ballots. The revelation comes as President Trump and other Republicans continue to assert that voting by illegal aliens is rampant in U.S. elections. An immigration enforcement advocacy organization says the amnesty bill introduced in the House is a bad idea. More from AFN's Chad Groening.
3: A large number of Republicans have signed on to H.R. 9535, the Securing Agriculture's Workforce Act of 2026. It would grant amnesty to illegal aliens present in the United States as of May 31, 2026. Ira Melman is media director for the Federation for American Immigration Reform.
4: First of all, it demonstrates the power of the agricultural lobby. They have been lobbying for cheap labor and for the use of illegal aliens for years and years. And this is just a continuation of the same. It continues to give the agricultural employers the upper hand to dictate wages and working conditions for their labor force.
3: But Melman says lawmakers have a lot on their plates to get done between now and the end of the year.
4: Lots of bills get introduced just for the sake of introducing them. This may be one of them, but it's still a bad idea. It still undermines the interests of American workers. It creates a system where agriculture doesn't have to compete for labor the way other industries do, eliminates the incentive for mechanization that would make our agricultural industry way more efficient. So it's a bad idea. The question is it going to go anywhere in this session of Congress? We're coming to the end of the legislative calendar here.
3: I'm Chad Groening.
1: An electric grid operator issues a warning for 14 states that it may implement rolling blackouts due to a heat wave and increased electrical demand. More from Fox's Jeff Manasso.
5: Little Rock-based Southwest Power Pool, the regional U.S. grid operator for 14 central states, stretching from North Dakota to Louisiana, issuing a warning that it may have to order rolling blackouts, saying the power system has used some or all of its reserves after several power plants unexpectedly tripped offline, and that it may be on the brink of an electricity shortfall due to record demand over a heat wave that's gripped much of the nation. On rare occasions, grid operators will order controlled blackouts to prevent outages from cascading across a wider area. Jeff Manasso, Fox News.
1: Southwest Power Pool also acknowledged that AI data centers are a major source of new electricity demand. As school bells will soon be ringing for many children, parents can help their kids feel ready for the next school year. More from Fox's Lisa Brady.
6: The same routines kids have during the school year should be in full swing right now, according to some early childhood education experts. Setting routines today can help set the stage for a successful school year ahead. Some of the common challenges students face when they get back from summer break to the school routine really revolve around the unstructured nature of summer. They say consider what the routine should be for three important times of day: morning, afternoon, and bedtime. And for screen time, families trying to reduce it ahead of the school year should try leading by example.
1: On Wall Street today, stocks were up. The Dow rose 385, the S&P added 66, the Nasdaq climbed 329. And West Texas Intermediate crude was up to about $85 a barrel. See more news at AFM.net.
7: More evidence of the Great Flood. Hear more about it next on today's Creation Moment. And now, here's our Creation Moment host, Ian Taylor.
8: If there was a great worldwide flood, as described in Genesis, such a catastrophe certainly should have left obvious evidences of itself all over the world. Scientists who believe in creation say that we are surrounded by these evidences. Many of them also believe that some of the features associated with glaciers can be better explained by a catastrophic flood. While evolutionary scientists scoff at the biblical account of the flood, they continue to run across evidences of what they take to be huge floods. Now further evidence has been reported of a continental flood. The September 1989 issue of Geology, a scientific professional journal, carried an article about drumlins in northern Saskatchewan. Drumlins are hills that are traditionally associated with glacial activity. When viewed from the air, they resemble eggs lying on their sides, all pointing in the same direction. Over the last few years, some scientists have proposed that drumlins were formed by large quantities of water running in the same direction. The article in Geology offers yet more evidence for large quantities of water moving over the continental land surfaces. One of the scientists remarked that there's nothing in recorded history that matches the size of these floods. Well, if we consider Genesis to be recorded history rather than ancient and ignorant myth, there certainly is an historical record of a huge flood.
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10: 1 Peter 2:9. 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
1: This is Gary Bauer in Washington, D.C. with your end-of-day report sponsored by American Values. Vice President J.D. Vance just gave an interview that's gotten entirely too little attention, and that's no accident. It was the last thing the power structure of America, the globalists, the naysayers, and the secularists, want a vice president saying to Christians. He said, quote, "Jesus really cares about how you treat your wife and your kids, but he also cares about everything else, too." The vice president talked about how our Christian faith should influence our view of politics, which many Christians still avoid. You can't just confine your faith to these narrow little slices of society or culture or your own life, Vance said. In other words, our faith isn't confined to the four walls of our church and home. It should inform every aspect of life, including how we approach certain issues that impact our daily lives and the lives of our children, how we evaluate candidates who seek to govern us, and how we vote. Vance also rejected the idea held by far too many pastors that churches should just be about the church. Some pastors avoid discussing, for example, the sanctity of life and other issues from the pulpit because they're afraid of offending someone. "That's a political issue, and I stay away from politics," they say. No, abortion is a moral issue. It's a life and death issue, and the Bible is very clear about the sanctity of life. Vance reminded us that these issues are too important to just, quote, leave politics to the politicians. Look, don't let Satan deceive Christians into giving up our influence and hiding our light in this world. Be involved in all of it, including government and politics. This is Gary Bauer signing off from Washington, D.C. To support our work in American Values, visit GaryBauer.com.
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1: Friendship is easy when the sun is shining, but real friendship is proven when the pressure comes. Israel does not need fair-weather friends who speak kindly in private, then disappear when the world turns against her. The Jewish people have learned through history that silence can be deadly and abandonment can be costly. America must not be that kind of friend. If we say we stand with Israel, then we must stand with Israel when the rockets fly, when the lies spread, and when the pressure builds. Friendship must show up in hard times. I'm Earl Cox in Israel. Because God loves Israel, I do too. 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
1: The following contains mature themes. Parental guidance is suggested. How do you do? It's often said, if you go looking for trouble, you'll find it. But for some, trouble finds them. Some are born into it, shaped by circumstances they never chose. The woman in this story was one of those. Raised in a broken home with little guidance or hope, she faced adult burdens far too young, and her life soon spiraled downward. It would be easy to think she didn't care, but that would be wrong, because beneath the ruin was a heart still capable of change, a change that was everlasting when her heart, her mind, her very life were unshackled.

0: Edna, would you stop sweeping? You make me feel like I don't keep the house clean enough.
1: I'm gonna have a baby soon, Mom. I need it to be safe.
0: I know you're gonna have a baby, but you make it seem like I've never cleaned the place. I do the best I can.
1: And now I'm doing the best I can. I can't believe you're upset that I'm cleaning up a bit.
0: You never did it before.
1: Bruce and I want our baby to be able to breathe when he or she comes to live here.
0: Bruce wants. He's controlling you, him and his parents.
1: Mom.
0: And that church.
1: His parents and that church have done more to help us than you and Dad have.
0: Stick with him if you want to ruin your life.
1: For real, Mom? You're smoking around your pregnant daughter and you think Bruce is the problem? You probably think I should get another...
0: I saved your life!
1: No, you didn't! I still have to live with that every day. It's too painful.
0: You don't know how hard it is to raise a child.
1: No, but I'm gonna find out. And you're not gonna stop me this time.
2: 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Pacific Garden Mission is the oldest continuously operating gospel mission in the country, meeting the needs of thousands of lives each year. 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Our counselors minister to their spiritual needs, directing them to the one who sticks closer than a brother, which is what this program celebrates. 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In our last show, we met a young girl who was molested and made pregnant by an uncle, then forced by her parents to have an abortion. When we pick up her story at age 16, she is pregnant again, but committed to having the baby. Will a loving boyfriend be enough? Find out as we continue with part two of the true story of Serena Dykeson, right now on Unshackled.
1: Mom and Dad never liked my boyfriend, Bruce. Mom thought he was controlling, probably because he showed more interest in me than they did. I'm sure they thought it was his idea to keep the baby, but that was all me. After my parents made me get an abortion when I was 13, I decided there was no way I was ever going that route again. Fortunately, Bruce supported that decision, as did his church.
2: And we ask your blessing on our meal, on our congregation, and our time this afternoon. In Jesus' name, amen.
3: Amen. Amen.
2: All right, folks, don't let it get cold.
3: Why don't you sit down, Serena? I'll grab you a plate.
4: Sounds good. You're okay with that?
2: Hey now, why don't you both sit for a minute? I'll fix you a couple plates.
3: You don't have to do that, Pastor.
2: I know I don't. Humor me. You two could use a break.
1: Everyone's been so nice at the church.
3: Yeah. That stuff they got us at the baby shower is going to help a lot.
1: I'm not used to this support. Our family's pretty well checked out.
3: I suppose we do look like we could use a break. Maybe you should cut back on your hours at the gas station.
1: You should talk. You look wiped out.
3: Balancing my job and graduating in a couple months. But I can't quit. We need the money.
1: I know.
3: We still need to figure a few things out. Where we're gonna live and stuff.
1: Bruce was right. There was a lot we needed to figure out. He was finishing his senior year of high school. I was in my sophomore year. And we were broke as a joke. And then there was my family.
0: I'm telling you, Serena, you're having that baby today.
1: It's just Braxton Hicks contractions, Mom. I've been having them all week.
0: You need to call Bruce. Have him come get you so you can get to the hospital.
1: It's Sunday morning. He's at church where I should be.
0: Except you're about to have a baby.
1: If I go to the hospital now, they're just going to send me back home. Bruce is coming over after church. We'll figure it out then. Bruce arrived after church, and we hung out around the house. The contractions continued, and at about 9:30, I gave in to my mom and went to the hospital. It was a good thing, too. Our daughter was born at about 11:30. After her delivery, there was so much joy in the hospital room. All the stress and tension with my parents was, for the moment, taken away by a healthy, beautiful baby girl. Unfortunately, that perfect moment in time couldn't last. I brought her home with me so Bruce could concentrate on the last couple months of high school.
5: She's my granddaughter. I'm not gonna let anything happen to her.
0: I'll keep her with me, Dad. It'll be all right.
5: What's the matter? You don't trust me.
0: Are you kidding me? I mean, are you really asking me that?
5: Don't answer that.
0: Dad, just stop. Hello? Oh, hi, Mr. Dykeson. It's Bruce's dad.
5: Tell him to stop calling here.
0: Shh. What? No, not you. Yes, of course you can come see your granddaughter.
5: I don't want them in my house.
0: Oh, you heard that? That's okay. I can meet you outside. Nope. No problem at all.
5: Give me the phone.
0: Dad?
5: Mr. Dykeson, listen to me. We don't want you here. Leave my daughter alone. She's my granddaughter, too. Oh, and this is my... Oh, is that so? Well, you're not coming into my house.
0: Wow, Dad. You just yelled at the nicest guy in the world. The guy who never argues with anyone. The guy who cares more.
5: What?
0: He cares more than you do.
1: Things weren't going to get better with my parents, so I made a tough choice. I moved out of their house and filed with the state for emancipation. I took our daughter, and what little I had, and moved into a bed and breakfast that was owned by friends of Bruce's parents. Not surprisingly, that didn't take care of all the stress. Even though Bruce was a pretty good father, and he tried to be as hands-on as possible, we still had a lot of disagreements on how to raise her. I mean, how could we not? We both were raised very differently. Our wedding took place on the same day as Bruce's graduation from high school.
3: Relax, they'll be here.
1: You don't know that. My parents have probably never set foot in a church.
3: Serena.
1: Mom said they didn't have clothes to wear. As if that's a reason to miss your daughter's wedding.
3: I know you're stressed out. Whatever happens, it'll be okay.
1: Will it?
3: If you and me leave together and we're still on speaking terms, that's a win.
1: Yeah. Well.
5: Serena?
1: Dad? Mom?
3: Told ya.
1: Dad, I've never seen you in a suit before.
5: Your old man cleans up okay.
1: Thank you.
3: Hi, Mr. and Mrs. Lemaire.
5: Bruce?
3: I don't mean to rush this, but my best man has a shift at McDonald's he needs to get to. And no, that's not a joke.
5: Sure. Sure. Where do we go?
1: Left side, in the front row. Somebody told us that the first 5 years of marriage were the hardest. Ours included Bruce getting better job opportunities, me graduating high school, and having another baby. A boy we named after a doctor on the show ER. In one of life's twists, the doctor who delivered our boy was the same doctor who recommended I have an abortion when I was 13. In the midst of all the good things that happened, I was still struggling with insecurities. I wasn't happy with how I looked, how we lived. You name it, I wasn't happy with it.
6: You look nice today.
0: Just today. Didn't I look nice yesterday?
6: You look great yesterday. I think I told you that you looked great yesterday.
0: I'm not sure you meant it then either.
6: Wow. You used to be able to take a compliment.
0: Yeah, before I had two kids that messed up my body.
6: You look fine, Serena. You look great.
0: Say it a few more times and you might believe it.
6: I give up.
1: When our boy was 5, I got pregnant again. Bruce and I were both excited about this baby. But things didn't go as we had planned. At one of the checkups, the doctor was unable to find a heartbeat.
6: Are you okay?
0: Take a wild guess, Bruce.
6: I'll take that as a no.
0: Are you okay with this? With losing a baby?
6: No, not at all.
0: It's not gonna hurt you to show some emotion.
6: Just because I don't holler or throw stuff around doesn't mean I don't feel bad, Serena. This hurts me too.
0: Yeah, right.
1: I started to resent Bruce after that. I read his self-control as detachment and thought he didn't care about me or the baby we lost. When a guy in our neighborhood, Henry, was charged with sexually abusing children, I went nuts. I mean, this guy had been in our house, around our children. It could have been our kids. It bothered me that Bruce didn't seem to care. At least not as much as I did.
6: Just calm down. We can talk about this.
0: Talk about what? He was fooling around with kids. He needs to be put away or executed.
6: Executed? Does Indiana have the death sentence anymore?
0: It should.
6: Okay, fine, Serena. But remember, hell is forever.
0: Good. I hope he never...
6: What's wrong? What's going on?
0: It's my... Something's wrong.
6: Come on. We're going to the hospital.
1: That pain I had was a ruptured ovary. They performed an ultrasound and saw my pelvis was full of blood. Without surgery, I would die. So, they removed the ovary. Not long after, because of continued pain, they told me they thought I had endometriosis, and we made the tough decision to have a complete hysterectomy. I'd always wanted more children, but now that door was closed forever.
6: Do you think that's a good idea? I mean, you're still recovering from surgery.
0: I drink it because it takes away the pain. If you ever felt anything, you'd probably drink too.
6: Come on, Serena. This isn't you. Your kids need you. So do I.
0: You don't need me, Bruce. You have your job. You have your church.
6: Our church.
0: Sure.
6: We're doing okay, yeah? We're not hurting like we were when we first married.
0: So why don't you get us away from the sexual predator? You heard Henry was released on bail and is back in his house?
6: Why should we move? We didn't do anything wrong.
0: And that is why I drink.
6: Serena.
1: My life was a hot mess, but it shouldn't have been. I had a husband who loved me, 2 great kids. I even had a job as a therapy assistant in a nursing home, which I liked a lot. But like they say, hurt people hurt people. And I hurt Bruce.
7: Where are you, Serena? Are you coming home?
1: I'm staying with Angie for a while. I want you to leave me alone for a while.
7: What can I do for you? You said moving out of the neighborhood where Henry lived would fix things. It clearly hasn't. Are you still drinking?
1: Don't worry about it.
7: I'm gonna worry about it. I love you.
1: Well, maybe you shouldn't. Bruce was persistent. He really wanted us to work on our marriage. And the random acts of kindness. One day, he came over to my friend's house after a snowstorm. I watched him from the window while he cleaned the snow off my car, shoveled the driveway, just because he knew I hated the cold. Another time we had a fight on the phone, and I started cussing him out, not knowing that the kids could hear everything I said. I was embarrassed. But rather than fix the problem, I kept drinking, and even started using drugs. Soon, I was partying and drinking every night.
8: Are you about ready to pack it in, lady? We're trying to close up.
0: I'm texting my friend for a ride. It won't be... There they are. They won't give me a ride.
8: You don't have a car?
0: I do, but I'm too...
8: Yeah, we all saw how much you drank. Tell me the truth. You were baked when you came in, weren't you?
0: Are you gonna judge me?
8: Yeah. You come into our restaurant high, spend 3 hours drinking like your life depends on it.
0: You don't know me.
8: You've been trying to get a ride home for the last hour. Yeah, we've been watching. Every time your phone rings, you get excited, and then you're disappointed that nobody will help you. It's pretty pathetic.
0: I'm finding out who my friends are, that's for sure.
8: Yeah? Well, get one of them to come over here and pick you up. I don't care where you go, but you're not going to stay here. Unlike you, the rest of us have lives we need to get on with.
1: She was right. I needed to get my life in order. The problem was, I'd messed it up so bad, burned so many bridges, that I didn't know if I could fix it. My friends wanted nothing to do with me. My parents had problems of their own, and even if they didn't, they were no help to me. Bruce? Could I call him? Or had I wrecked that relationship too badly? I stumbled out to my car. I sat there and wept. I knew I had to break free from all the garbage that was controlling me. Without hardly thinking about it, I just cried out to God. God, I have nothing left but you. Please, I need your help. Suddenly, I felt God's presence in a way I never had before. And I felt something else. Something I had never felt before. Hope. As I pulled into my driveway, I felt hope. Bruce? Were you waiting for me?
6: Yep. Come here.
1: I don't...
6: You're home, Serena. You're home.
1: Bruce held me. And my Heavenly Father also wrapped me in his arms with this feeling of comfort that I will never forget. His love lifted me out of my dark pit. I was no longer drowning. For so long, I felt dead inside. I would go through the motions of each day with such emptiness. That simple prayer I'd said brought me life. I knew right then and there that God had answered my prayer. Now that I was home, and my husband had taken me in his arms and showed me grace too, I was on my way to healing. The first time back to church was more difficult, but Bruce asked some of the men to be praying for me as I fought off an anxiety attack. As I sat there, I could almost feel the enemy's chains fall off, and I lifted my hands in worship, praising God as I hadn't been able to before.
6: Hey, babe. How's your day?
1: Eye-opening.
6: Want to tell me about it?
1: I think I have to tell you about it. It involves you.
6: Okay.
1: First, I have to apologize to you.
6: Apologize? For what?
1: As I was reading the Bible and praying today, it occurred to me that I had been placing you ahead of God. I made you my protector. I wanted you to fix everything. And it never occurred to me that you can't fix everything.
6: Wow. I never realized that you felt that way.
1: Well, that's it. You can't be my number one any longer. God has to fill those areas that you can't.
6: Well, praise the Lord. I needed you to take that pressure off me so that God could fill that space.
1: You didn't give up on me.
6: If I gave up on you, I'd be giving up on me too. And the kids. I still think we have a ways to go, but we're making it work, right?
1: We were working on a relationship and fixing the family. I still had a lot of baggage, but with God's help and Bruce being understanding, things were getting better. I still wasn't able to open up in counseling about my abortion all those years ago, or even my bitterness with Henry, the guy who had sexually assaulted kids in our old neighborhood. But in my prayer and Bible time, God showed me how to deal with that too.
6: Hang on a second, Serena. You're telling me you're not angry with Henry anymore?
1: I don't like or approve of anything he did. I'm just not gonna let it control me anymore.
6: That's great! I'm really happy to hear it! What brought this about?
1: Something I read today.
6: I like where this is going.
1: It was in Lamentations, chapter 3. Here, let me read it to you. I called upon thy name, O Lord, out of the low dungeon. Thou hast heard my voice. Hide not thine ear at my breathing. At my cry, thou drewest near in the day that I called upon thee. Thou saidst, fear not. O Lord, thou hast pleaded the causes of my soul. Thou hast redeemed my life. O Lord, thou hast seen my wrong. Judge thou my cause.
6: Good stuff.
1: God took up my case. He redeemed my life. I believe he's upholding my cause too.
6: If Henry was right here in front of you, what would you say?
1: The same thing I'd say to my Uncle Rodney. I forgive you. I cannot forget it, nor would I trust him. But I can forgive.
6: You mean it?
1: God forgave me. He's helped me with all this bitterness I've carried since I was a kid. If I can't forgive other people, then I'm just hanging on to the pain. Except now I'm the one causing the pain.
6: That's pretty deep. You are not the same girl I met on that school bus all those years ago.
1: I'm not. And I'm glad I'm not. God has changed me. I don't know how else to say it.
6: I think that says it perfectly.
1: You hear these phrases Christians use. Born again. New creation. Well, I understood what they meant now. I was different. A new person with new desires and goals. I developed a burden to help people who were hurting and in crisis. Bruce and I began working in a variety of ministries that serve those very people. God had restored our family, and he used us to help others. Life went on. In 2015, our little girl became a bride herself. In December of 2018, she and her husband were blessed with a beautiful, healthy girl. That little peanut brings us joy and laughter, a constant reminder of God's love. I sometimes think how different our lives would have been if Bruce and I had not chosen life for our lovely daughter.
6: Hey, hon, you want to go on a date?
1: I don't know. I was going to scrub the bathtub.
6: Seriously, there's a new Christian movie showing. I want to support these things.
1: Yeah, they've been getting better lately. Sure, I'll go. As long as you buy me a big bucket of popcorn.
6: Deal. I may even throw in a pop.
1: What's this movie about?
6: I don't even know.
1: What's it called?
6: Unplanned?
1: Unplanned is the true story of a Planned Parenthood employee who is now a pro-life advocate. She used her story to speak out against the industry that has taken millions of lives. If you're wondering if it was hard to watch, it was. As the credits began to scroll on the movie screen, and the audience sat in complete silence, I felt the overwhelming presence of the Holy Spirit speak to me. I knew right there in that theater that it was time to tell the rest of my story. I had been open about my past sexual abuse and counseling. So much healing had taken place in my life, but there had been one area I was not willing to approach. I knew that sharing about my own abortion was another level of shame, guilt, and trauma. I had locked that painful experience away in a vault, but Unplanned opened that area of my heart. It was as if God was gently prompting me to step out in faith and share my story too.
6: You're talking about changing the whole focus of your personal ministry.
1: I've been hiding this thing about myself for a long time, Bruce. Think of how many babies could possibly have been saved if I'd spoken out before.
6: I'm not disagreeing with anything you're saying, but are you sure this is something you can do? I mean, can you handle it all coming back to the surface?
1: I've never spoken to anybody about my abortion. Not since you and I sat in that car when I was 15. I really believe God is telling me to do this.
6: Okay. Then I won't stand in your way. How can I help?
1: I have no idea.
9: St. Joseph County Ride to Life. This is Megan.
1: Hi. Megan? My name is Serena Dykeson. Can I tell you my story?
10: Hi, Serena. My name is Cindy Michelson. I got your name from Megan.
1: Oh, yeah, hi.
10: I write a pro-life blog, and I wondered if you would be interested in writing an article, telling your personal story.
1: Oh, wow, I don't know. I mean, that's a little different from telling people in my small groups and living rooms.
10: I've heard some of it. And I think it could be powerful. You never know who needs to hear what you've gone through and how you came out the other side.
1: Yeah, I think you're right. Okay. All right, just let me know what you need me to do. I knew I needed to be obedient and share my testimony, no matter what the response might be. My story eventually made it on a few pro-life news outlets. And all of a sudden, it seemed every time I opened my social media accounts, I saw my article shared. I began to get one message after another of people thanking me for sharing my story. I was amazed at all the responses. For weeks, I would get new people reaching out to me or news sites asking if they could share my story. Out of obedience, I had told my whole story, and God was using it. Through the process, I began to see the hand of God. He was directing me all along the way. The healing process continued for me in a way I hadn't thought of. God had created two lives in me that never came to live in this world, but they were real people. In a time of prayer, I had a beautiful vision of a young lady and a young man. I believe that they were my aborted daughter and the boy I had miscarried. I named the daughter Eliana Grace, and Bruce and I named our son Malachi. Now, because of what Jesus has done, I know they will be waiting for me when I go home to heaven.
2: Through several pro-life ministries, Serena Dykson has been able to reach thousands of women caught in a difficult position, considering taking the life of their babies. She and Bruce continue to share the good news of salvation through the Lord Jesus with whomever needs to hear it. And what about you, listening friend? If you understand what this salvation means, that Jesus saves, and you want to trust in Him as your personal Savior, you can. As an act of faith, communicate that to Him right now. There are no special words, but if you'd like help, you might say something as simple as, God, I know that I'm a sinner, and I know that because of my sin, I deserve to be eternally separated from You. Even though I do not deserve it, thank You for loving me and providing the sacrifice for my sins through the death and resurrection of Jesus Christ. I believe that Jesus died for my sins, and I trust in Him alone to save me. From this point forward, help me to live my life for You instead of for sin. 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This is program number 3940. Heard in the conclusion of the true story of Serena Dykson were Angela Morris, Suzette Mayobry, Patrick Thompson, David Zarbach, and Cheryl Lynn Galimo. Original music, Don Badorf. 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Script, Darby Kern. 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So until next time, unless our Lord returns before then, I'm Timothy Gregory reminding you that the doors to Pacific Garden Mission are open night and day. 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
12: Now, what makes good news? The thing that makes good news, is the possibility of bad news. Good news is not good news unless there's bad news that makes good news. Got it? Got it. Okay, for example, the bad news is the black velvet upon which the diamond of God's grace, the good news of the gospel, dazzles so brilliantly.
11: Welcome to Love Worth Finding, featuring the powerful truth of the gospel, presented practically and simply by Adrian Rogers. You know, the human condition is marked by a single inherent problem, and that is sin. Oftentimes, we try to explain away or excuse sin, redefine it. But until we learn to deal with it, we'll never know forgiveness. The gospel truth only becomes good news when we recognize the bad news, which is our own sin. If you have your Bible, turn now to 1 Corinthians chapter 15, as Adrian Rogers reveals three things to know about the gospel truth.
12: Good news. Good news. It's used over 90 times in the New Testament. And what do you do with good news? Well, friend, you tell it. If it's good news, you need to tell it. Now, what makes good news good news? The thing that makes good news, is the possibility of bad news. Good news is not good news unless there's bad news that makes good news. What is the bad news? Look in verse 3, "For I delivered unto you first of all that which I also received, how that Christ died for," the next two words are the bad news, "our sins." Our sins. Public enemy number one is sin. Sin is a clenched fist in the face of God. Sin is hellish, damnable. The Bible says, "For the wages of sin is death. The soul that sinneth, it shall surely die." And the Apostle Paul said in Romans chapter 5 and verse 12, "Wherefore, as by one man sin entered into the world, and death by sin, so death passed upon all men, for that all have sinned." And there is something in human nature that is called sin. And until you deal with the problem, until you admit there is bad news, the gospel will never be good news to you. It is the bad news that makes the good news good. Now, having said that, let's look at the good news. There are three things I want you to see about the gospel today, and I tell you, they are wonderful. What I want you to see today as we look in these first three verses, 1 Corinthians 15, verses 1 through 3, I want you to see the source of the gospel, where it comes from. Then I want you to see the force of the gospel. I want you to see its mighty power. Then I want you to see the course of the gospel. I want you to see where it goes and what it does. Now, what is the source of the gospel? Well, the source of the gospel is the death, burial, and resurrection of Jesus Christ. Look in verse 3, "For I delivered unto you, first of all." Now, that doesn't mean that's the first thing I said. It may have been the first thing he said, but that isn't what it means here. It means of first importance. This is number one. This is the highest priority. This is the main thing. "I have delivered unto you, first of all, of prime importance." There's nothing more important than what I have to say today. "I have delivered unto you, first of all, how that which I also received, how that Christ died for our sins according to the Scriptures, that He was buried and that He rose again the third day according to the Scriptures." That is the source of the gospel, the death, burial, and resurrection of Jesus Christ. Now, what is the bad news again? Our sins. He died for our sins. Well, sin brings with it penalty, sin brings with it pollution, and sin brings with it power. It doesn't give you power, it has power over you. Now, how does the death, burial, and resurrection of Jesus deal with our problem? Well, first of all, the death, burial, and resurrection deals with the penalty of our sin. You see, when Jesus Christ died on the cross, that was full payment for our sins. The Bible says He died for our sins. That is, on behalf of our sins. He died to pay our sin debt. As He died, He said, "It is finished. It is paid in full." You see, a holy God, a righteous God, demands that sin must be paid for. God cannot merely overlook sin. God cannot merely forgive sin without payment being made. You say, why not? If God were to do that, He would no longer be holy. He would no longer be just. He would no longer be righteous if He just simply said, "Well, I forgive you." If God willingly, knowingly, deliberately overlooked sin, then God would become a sinner. God would topple from His throne of holiness. Sin must be paid for, but Christ died for our sins. And that deals with the penalty of sin, because the cross of Jesus Christ, according to verse 3, was full payment
13: for our sin. Not only do we have the problem of the penalty of sin, and when He paid our sin debt, He removed the penalty, but there's also the pollution of our sin. Look in verse 4 now, and He was buried. He was buried. Not only did He die, but He was buried. Not only is there the full payment, there's the free pardon. What do you mean He was buried, Pastor? Well, they put Him in that grave. They sealed Him in there. 3 days and three nights, He was in the grave. Well, why is the burial of Jesus Christ a part of the gospel? What did it mean when Jesus Christ was buried, that He had become sin, and He died for us, and that sin is put out of sight? He is buried. When you get saved, not only does He forgive you so far as judicial forgiveness, but He cleanses you on the inside. And though your sins be as scarlet, they shall be white as snow. Though they be red like crimson, they shall be as wool. What I'm trying to say is this, friend. Your sins are pardoned, and then they are buried in the grave of God's forgetfulness. You never have to be haunted by the ghost of guilt. You see, the old person you used to be is dead, gone, and buried. That's what baptism is all about. We are buried with Him by baptism. It's gone. Living, He loved me. Dying, He saved me. Buried, He carried my sins far away. That's what it's all about. He deals not only with the penalty of sin. That's His death. He deals with the pollution of sin. That's His burial. He takes that sin and puts it in the grave of His forgetfulness. But then, look again at this passage of Scripture and verse 4. And the Bible says, and He rose again the third day. Now, what did we say the three problems were? The penalty of sin, the pollution of sin, and the power of sin. He rose again the third day, triumphant over sin. He has broken the back of Satan. He has demolished the power of sin. It was sin that crucified Jesus. It was sin that nailed Him to the cross. But now He is raised. Now, look at it very carefully in verse 4. The Bible says, and that He rose again. Literally, the Greek construction is this: He was raised again. He was raised again. Who raised Him? Well, God the Father raised Him from the dead. Listen to Acts chapter 2, verses 23 and 24. Him, Jesus, being delivered by the determinate counsel and foreknowledge of God, ye have taken, and by wicked hands have crucified and slain, whom God hath raised up, having loosed the pains of death, because it was not possible that He should be holden of it. You see, the resurrection of Jesus Christ was God's stamp of approval upon His life. You see, listen, only ignorance scoffs at the fact that Jesus Christ was here as an individual, as a human person on earth. I mean, everybody knows that He was here. You know, all history, He split the centuries, A.D. and B.C. I mean, we all know He was here. Don't ever say He didn't exist. You know He existed. Now, your only question is, who was the man that existed? You only have three choices. Only three. Either He was a liar who said He was God and knew that He wasn't, or else He was a lunatic who thought He was God and wasn't, or He was the Lord. Now, He was a fact. But now, which was He? Lord, liar, or lunatic? Was He deceiver, deceived, or deity? Well, how do we know which one He was? Well, the Bible says in Romans 1:4, He's shown to be the Son of God with power by the resurrection from the dead. I mean, beyond the shadow of any doubt that He walked out of that grave, and that He's shown alive with many infallible proofs. There's more proof that Jesus Christ came out of that grave than that Julius Caesar ever lived. Now, what I'm trying to say is that that means that Satan's back is broken by the resurrection of Jesus Christ. That is God's final stamp of approval upon Jesus. He's declared to be the Son of God with power. He is raised from the dead. He is risen. That, friend, is the gospel truth. That's what the gospel is all about. You see, the bad news is our sins, the penalty of our sins, the pollution of our sins, the power of our sins. But the death, burial, and resurrection of Jesus Christ, that, friend, is God's answer, the good news concerning the bad news. Now, that's the source of the gospel. I want you to notice now the force of the gospel. I want you to see what the gospel does. Well, number one, there's the

of God unto salvation. God has no other way for you to be saved apart from the gospel. Listen to the whole verse, "For I'm not ashamed of the gospel of Christ. It is the power of God unto salvation to everyone that believeth, to the Jew first, and also to the Greek." To the Jew first, to God's chosen. It is the power of God to everyone that believes, to be saved from the penalty of sin, to be saved from the pollution of sin, to be set free from the power of sin. There is the saving force of the gospel. No other way to be saved. Now notice what he says here, "by which you are saved if you keep in memory what I preached unto you." Now what does it mean to keep in memory? That literally means to hold fast. Hold fast what I preached to you. Don't change it. Don't amend it. Don't embellish it. I mean, if it's new, it's not true. There is only one gospel, no other gospel. It is gloriously simple. It is simply glorious. There's the saving force. There's the sanctifying force. Notice again in verse 2, "by which ye are saved." Saved is in the present tense, and it literally means by which you are being saved. Well, you say, now wait a minute, Adrian. Have I been saved, or am I being saved, or will I be saved? Yes. Yes. You see, the gospel, the salvation, it's in the present tense. I have been saved from the penalty of sin. I am being saved from the power of sin. One day I will be saved from the very presence of sin. So the gospel continues to work. You see, God's not finished with me yet. You say, well, if you're so saved, why don't you look and act a little more saved? Well, he's not finished with me. Philippians 1:6 says, "He who hath begun a good work in you will perform it unto the day of Jesus Christ." And so salvation is a crisis where you come to God and you say, "God, I'm a sinner, forgive my sin, come into my heart and save me," and he does. But it's a crisis that's followed by a process. He continues to work in you, and day by day he's making you more like the Lord Jesus Christ. Now therefore, what is the force of the gospel? There's the saving force and the sanctifying force. Now that's a word we don't use very much, but sanctifying means that he is making you more and more, day by day, more and more like the Lord Jesus Christ. That's what he's doing for me. I haven't stopped growing. I'm light years from what I could be, but oh, if you only knew what I used to be. I'm growing in the grace and knowledge of our Lord and Savior Jesus Christ. And not only is there the saving force and the sanctifying force, I love this. There's the stabilizing force of the gospel. Look, if you will, in verse 1. "Moreover, brethren, I declare unto you the gospel which I preached unto you, which ye also have received, and wherein ye stand." Oh, I love that. You know, it's good news that we can be saved. It's better news that we can be saved and know it. It is glorious news that we can be saved, that we can know that we're saved, and know that once we're saved, we can never lose it. I mean, "wherein ye stand." You see, when you get saved, you don't keep him. He keeps you. Let me give you a verse. Now just put your marker there, 1 Corinthians 15, and just turn left to Romans chapter 14. You want a blessing, it's worth it. I want you to turn to it. Just remember, we're talking about standing. Look in Romans chapter 14 and verse 4. Those of you who want to go around criticizing and judging other people, Paul asked this question, "Who art thou that judgest another man's servant? To his own master he standeth or falleth." Now watch this. "Yea, he shall be holden up, for God is able to make him stand." You look at some poor stumbling Christian and you say, "You're unworthy." God says, "Would you butt out of it? He's my servant, not your servant." And God says, "I'm going to tell you something about my servant. I am able to make him stand, and he will be held up." He will be held up. He will. He didn't say might. He didn't say some of them will. I am able, and what I'm able to do, I will do, and you stand.

0: stand in the gospel of Jesus Christ. And once God saves you, my dear friend, by His grace, He keeps you by His grace. Don't ever get the idea that salvation is probation, that He gives you a fresh start and then sees if you can make it. I've told you before, I wouldn't trust the best 15 minutes I ever lived to get me to heaven. Friend, you're saved by the grace of God. You're kept by the grace of God. It is good news that we stand in the gospel. Friend, I want to tell you, I stand assured and I stand amazed. Amazing grace. How sweet the sound. Look, if you will, and go back to 1 Corinthians 15 and look in verse 10. He says, But by the grace of God, I am what I am. We're saved by grace and we're kept by grace. Now, finally and quickly, where is the source of the gospel? It is the death, burial, and resurrection of Jesus Christ. Not in the merit of man, but the mercy of God. Not the goodness of man, but the grace of God. I've talked to you about the force of the gospel. There's the saving force. There's the sanctifying force. There's the stabilizing force of the gospel of Jesus Christ. It's wonderful. Now let me talk to you, dear friend, about what this gospel does in our world, the course of the gospel. Here's the reason I enjoy being a gospel preacher. The gospel of Jesus Christ extends to every person. I love it. I can look to anybody, any place, anywhere on the face of God's green earth and tell them, no matter what you have done, no matter what you've done, if you'll trust Jesus, He'll save you. For whosoever shall call upon the name of the Lord shall be saved. You say, a murderer? Yes. A rapist? Yes. An adulterer? Yes. A thief? Yes. A blasphemer? Yes. Look at what the Apostle Paul said again in verse 10. But by the grace of God I am what I am, and His grace was bestowed upon me, was not in vain. Paul called himself the chiefest of sinners, but he said, God's grace reached even me. It extends to every person. It extends, therefore, to every place. If it's every person, it has to be every person in every place, because everybody got to be somewhere. Every place. I mean, it's to the ends of the earth. Anybody can be saved. You show me anytime, anywhere, where anybody ever called on Jesus Christ to save them in repentance and faith, and He didn't save them, then I'll close my Bible and never preach again. Every person, every place, now watch it, and it extends to every problem. Every problem. You say, Pastor, you don't know my problems. Well, I can reduce them all very simply. Do you know what your problems are? Every problem that you have is a subcategory of three things: sin, sorrow, and death. That's it. And the gospel is the only answer to sin. The gospel is the only answer to sorrow, and the gospel is the only answer to death. There's no other book, there's no other plan, there's no other teacher, there's no other method, there's no other way apart from the good news of the gospel of Jesus Christ to deal with sin and sorrow and death. The course of the gospel, it extends to every person. The course of the gospel, it flows to every place. The course of the gospel, it covers every problem. And of course, you know, the greatest problem is death. We're going to die. But the gospel is that Christ was raised from the dead and has conquered the grave. You have a loved one in heaven? Oh, friend, if he is there, if she is there, they're there because of the gospel of Jesus Christ that's conquered sin, death, hell, and the grave, and every problem that you'll ever have is answered in the gospel of Jesus Christ.
1: Well, have you acknowledged the bad news of sin so that you could know the good news of the gospel? Maybe you have never trusted Jesus, and you'd like to do that right now. I'd like to lead you in a prayer. Pray something like this from your heart in your own words. Oh God in heaven, I know that I'm a sinner and that you're holy, and my sin separates me from you. But you sent Jesus on a rescue mission. He lived a sinless life and went to the cross to pay my sin debt. And then he rose again to new life. And right now, I receive the forgiveness that you're offering me. Come into my life. Change me from the inside out. Take me from death to life, I pray. In Jesus' name, amen. If you prayed a prayer like that from your heart, if you've surrendered your life to Christ, please let us know about it. 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
4: 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Hamas calls for Israel's destruction. Hezbollah is armed for war on Israel's borders. 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Self-defense is not aggression. It is survival. 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But if Israel alone surrendered its defenses, there would be no Israel left to make peace with. I'm Earl Cox. 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
6: 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You see, the Lord Jesus is both prophet and priest. He came out from God and spoke for God to man. He reveals God to man. Now he goes from man back to God and is our great high priest. He represents us there. In fact, we're in him. And my friend, if you're not in him, you're not up there, because you and I could never get there on our own.
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8: In many of our Creation Moments programs, we have shown that animal intelligence is not a result of evolution, but God's gift to his creatures. While animals are limited to a much smaller area of specialty, some can perform feats of intelligence that even man cannot accomplish. For example, at the Japanese Deer Park in California, pigeons have been trained to sort electrical parts. Well, they can do this with greater efficiency and accuracy than humans. People usually get quickly bored with such work and lose their concentration. But then there is the mystery of migration. The golden plover bird migrates between Alaska and Hawaii. Yet the parents never teach their youngsters the route. When migration time comes, the young are usually old enough to fend for themselves, but too young to fly the thousands of miles non-stop required by the route. So the parents leave them in Alaska and head for Hawaii. A little later, when they are stronger, the young plovers follow the same route without error, even though they have no guide. Intelligence is not the result of mindless natural forces, for how could mindlessness produce intelligence or even genius? Christians should not be surprised, as are evolutionists, to find many examples of intelligence in the animal world, because intelligence is the gift of God the Creator to his creatures.
9: 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And be sure to join us next time for another Creation Moment, proclaiming evidence of God's truth.
10: 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In Ethiopia, Kala was a dedicated communist who reported Christians to authorities. When a fellow student became a believer, Kala had him jailed for 3 months. But everything changed when Kala heard the gospel. After placing his faith in Christ, his former communist friends turned against him. They created a case to have him arrested, accusing him of betraying the government. Kala was imprisoned for 3 years. Yet during that time, God provided a strong Christian mentor who helped him grow in his faith. After his release, Kala felt the Lord calling him to full-time ministry. Pray today for believers like Kala in Ethiopia.
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Faith never knows where it is being led. It knows and loves the one who is leading. It is a life of faith, not of intelligence and reason, but a life of knowing who is making me go.

0: Back to Genesis with Dr. John Morris, geologist with the Institute for Creation Research. Dr. Morris, did the animals that we see fossilized today live millions and millions of years ago?
1: Chris, according to evolution, they did, but I question that. First, note that most of the fossils are nearly identical to modern-day organisms. There are clams in the fossil record and there are clams today, maybe a little bit different, but still clams. Theologically, if the fossils died long ago, then what does that do to the biblical teaching that things were very good in the beginning? Did things die and experience pain before man, before God called things very good? No, in the beginning there was no death. It was Adam's sin which brought the wages of sin, which is death. If death existed before sin, then death is not the penalty for sin, and Christ's death paid no penalty. Chris, recent creation is absolutely essential, even to the salvation doctrine. As we go back to Genesis, we can get it right.
2: This is Chris O'Brien. Thanks for going back to Genesis.

I could do this all night, you know. I really could. You'd sit there and listen, huh? Would you?

right, now this next one you're going to recognize right away. You watch. Do you know what it is?

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But out there beyond the horizon, there's more, there's more. We can only see a little of God's loving, a few rich treasures from His mighty store. But out there beyond the horizon,

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1: I weighed only 2.5 pounds when I was born prematurely on Valentine's Day. My name is Patricia Nickel, and I had pneumonia 3 times before I was a year old, so life was a struggle. Over the next several years, Mom had 5 more babies, and because she lived in a dream world, we lived in filth and chaos. Our church focused on rituals, but when I was 10, a woman invited me to her Bible study, where I learned to pray from the heart, and I believed in God. At the age of 12, I read an article that turned me to atheism. My low self-esteem craved love and attention. I was totally self-centered. At 19, I married a man who loved me but couldn't give me the better life I wanted. When our son was born, I insisted my husband rent a better home. Our new neighbors invited me to church, but I was afraid to go because I smoked and drank some. Even so, I bought a Bible and I read it from cover to cover. When a sinful man I knew received Christ on his deathbed, I was indignant. My neighbor explained that doing good doesn't save anyone. The thief on the cross couldn't do anything good, but his faith in Jesus saved him. Well, still confused, I went to church and I heard the good news that Christ died for my sins. I went forward, I got on my knees and prayed to receive Christ as Savior. From that day on, everything changed. I never smoked or drank alcohol again. I dressed differently, talked differently. My husband was saved a week later. If the Son, therefore, shall make you free, you shall be free indeed.
0: If you would like to be free from the weight of sin by receiving Jesus Christ as Lord and Savior, or maybe you have questions about it, call 1-888-NEED-HIM right now. Free Indeed is a production of Pacific Garden Mission, 1458 South Canal Street, Chicago, Illinois, 60607. 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
2: The presentation Jesus gives of the Father is that he makes no conditions when the prodigal returns. Neither does he bring home to him any remembrance of the far country. The elder brother does that. It is the revelation of the unfathomable, unalterable, amazing love of God. We would feel much happier in our backslidden condition if only we knew it had altered God towards us. But we know that immediately we do come back, we will find him the same. And this is one of the things that keeps men from coming back. If God would only be angry and demand an apology, it would be a gratification to our pride. When we have done wrong, we like to be lashed for it. God never lashes. Jesus does not represent the Father as saying, "You have been so wicked that I cannot take you back as my son. I will make you a servant." But as saying, "Bring forth quickly the best robe and put it on him, and put a ring on his hand and shoes on his feet, and bring the fatted calf and kill it, and let us eat and make merry. For this my son was dead and is alive again. He was lost and is found."

Look back over your own history as revealed to you by grace, and you will see one central fact growing large. God is love. In the future, when trials and difficulties await you, do not be fearful. Whatever and whoever you may lose faith in, let not this faith slip from you. God is love.

0: If God raised Jesus from the dead, then He's going to raise us from the dead. You see, it all hangs together. Jesus Christ, this same Jesus who came the first time, literally, and rose from the dead, is coming back the second time, literally. The same Jesus that was born of a virgin, the same Jesus that walked on the water, the same Jesus that fed the 5,000, Jesus is coming back again, and the second coming of Jesus Christ is necessary to fulfill the purpose of God, the incarnation. Without the carnation would be like height without depth and east without west. And our salvation without our glorification is no salvation at all. His resurrection is the pledge of our resurrection. Now that's the first proof that all of this happens. Jesus has already come out of that grave.
1: 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Waiting for you now at profoundtruth.org.

0: Judgment is coming. This is Ken Ham on a mission to strengthen the global church with God's word. The Apostle Peter warns of scoffers who will deny the coming judgment by fire, saying everything continues as it always has. Peter replies by saying that while it seems like a long time has passed to us, God doesn't see time the way we do. Peter writes that just as surely as there was a global judgment at the time of Noah, so another judgment is coming. But Jesus is delaying his judgment because he doesn't want any to perish. The rock layers and fossils point to the historicity of the flood. And just as there was a flood in Noah's day, so there is a judgment coming, but we can be saved through faith in Jesus.
1: Discover more about the flood, the coming judgment, and the gospel of Jesus Christ when you visit AnswersRadio.com.

0: The Supreme Court's view of due process, that's a legal term for parents in America, is being reviewed.
1: Here's a story worth hearing from attorney David Gibbs Jr. of the Christian Law Association.
0: In the state of California, Elizabeth Mirabelletti had a child in the public school system, a policy where state forbade school officials from notifying Elizabeth about her daughter's effort to engage in gender transitioning. To provide immediate relief while the case made its way through the court system, the Supreme Court said, and I quote, "The doctrine of substantive due process has long embraced a parent's right to raise her child, which includes the right to participate in significant decisions about her child's mental health." That's important. Parents have the right by law to be involved in the important decisions in their child's life. When you face situations where school officials attempt to take away your parental rights, please contact us or a lawyer familiar with these issues at the Christian Law Association. Parents' rights must be protected in America. It's the law of the Supreme Court.
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0: July 22nd, Crisis Mode. An old TV skit depicts a family sharing in a backyard celebration with several of their friends. Suddenly, a radio announcement cuts through the festivities. What appear to be missiles are headed toward the United States. Everyone should take cover immediately. Well, one family quickly locked themselves in a tiny bomb shelter they had prepared. But their neighbors are not so lucky. They frantically barrage the door, which threatens to compromise the shelter and endanger the family inside. When the missile warning is later recalled as a false alarm, both parties now have to face each other. And it's in a very different light. You see, a crisis has the ability to reveal a lot about ourselves. And it can be a powerful tool God uses to work in our lives. Today, we'll hear from a man who learned this firsthand. He's here to share with us his true story on this Unshackled Daily Devotional.
1: My name is Blair, and my first crisis came at age 14 when my parents split up. I struggled with feelings of insecurity and failure. Still, I was appointed to the U.S. Naval Academy and did well for the first 2 years. I made the crew team and my grades were good. Junior year, my second big crisis came as classes got tougher. My roommate invited me to a Bible study, but I didn't have time for God. I lost weight, became depressed, and tried counseling. I quit the crew team, but still failed my classes. Then I signed myself into a mental hospital. 7 weeks later, and still no better, I contemplated suicide, but ran away instead. Back home, I checked into a second mental hospital, then returned to the academy. But my ambition was gone, so I moved to California. There I went to Bible study and prayed to receive Christ when I learned that, while we were yet sinners, Christ died for us. I went to church with my mom sporadically. I'm married, and a crisis in our marriage rekindled my love and need for God. I listened to Unshackled, where I heard stories like mine, people that God restored. My wife also gave her life to Christ. Knowing God has brought our family closer together, He allows the crises in our lives so that we may grow in faith. Remember, Jesus came to give us life, and life more abundantly.
0: Psalm chapter 66, verses 10 through 12 says, "For thou, O God, hast proved us. Thou hast tried us as silver is tried. Thou broughtest us into the net. Thou laidst affliction upon our loins. Thou hast caused men to ride over our heads. We went through fire and through water, but thou broughtest us out into a wealthy place." Friend, a crisis, while unpleasant, is excellent at revealing where our faith is lacking. 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
1: American Family News, I'm Rusty Pugh. Tropical Storm Bertha is now making its way across the Gulf, and meteorologist Adam Klotz tells us there's some good news.
2: That's still spinning in the Gulf of America, really just kind of lingering so far there off the north coast of the Gulf. We're still looking at our tropical storm warnings, our tropical storm watches, basically from the Florida Panhandle, stretching you over towards Louisiana and New Orleans. It could bring a wall of water as much as 4 feet. That is your storm surge, really brushing up along the coast there, the Louisiana coast, and then heading towards the Texas coast. The winds slow down a little bit as it moves this way. Now, if there's any good news with this storm system, and it certainly is bringing some fairly powerful winds, is because of the upper level winds, most of the heaviest rain from this storm has been kept offshore.
1: Arizona Congressman Andy Biggs has won the Arizona GOP gubernatorial primary, defeating Congressman David Swikert. Biggs says he wants to fix issues that current governor Katie Hobbs has put onto Arizona.
3: We have a governor that's taken us from one of the most affordable states to one of the least affordable states. We have a governor whose policies on supporting police or not supporting police.
1: Meanwhile, Democrats have ordered a potentially damaging left-wing upset in Arizona's 4th District, where Representative Greg Stanton easily defeated progressive challenger Kai Newkirk. Voter registration activist Scott Pressler says the Democrat socialist surge has hit a wall.
4: Well, I think the momentum has hit a wall because what we saw in this primary is a united Republican front that with Andy Biggs receiving 72% of the vote, that sends a message that we are going into November with cash on hand. We are going into November united behind a candidate. And this was a great night, not only for President Trump, but this was an even better night for the grassroots.
1: CENTCOM announced yesterday the United States military concluded an 11th round of strikes in Iran. The new fighting comes after a dispute over the Strait of Hormuz. Secretary of State Marco Rubio says the new attacks are about securing global shipping and keeping Iran from controlling the critical waterway.
5: If that is threatened, then I think the global economy is threatened, and the rules which have underpinned 150 years of international trade and commerce are also threatened. And that cannot be allowed to happen. The problem we're having right now is that they're not serious about talks. If they're serious, we're serious. If they're not, then we will do what is necessary to protect that, our interests, and also the interests of our allies.
1: Meanwhile, a retired Air Force general believes the Kurds could provide the necessary ground troops to effect regime change in Iran.
6: U.S. Central Command continues to pound targets in Iran following the killing of 3 U.S. service members by the regime. And on Tuesday, President Trump warned that the U.S. would hit any site where Iran is considering developing their nuclear capabilities. Retired Air Force Brigadier General John Tykert is a former Assistant Deputy Undersecretary of the Air Force for International Affairs. During an appearance on Washington Watch, he said nothing has changed in Iran in 47 years.
7: And their number one priority, they say it, death to America, is to kill Americans. And sadly and tragically, some of that happened this weekend. But we've got to use a language that they understand in Tehran and return to major kinetic operations. The ceasefire period has been a disaster. Iran has been enticed by our weakness. And now's the time to return to a language they actually understand.
6: And Tiger believes the U.S. should use the Kurds in a ground operation against the regime.
7: And they are a powerful, capable Western fighting force. I have seen them in action, and they are massively capable, and we have armed them sufficiently. And if we provided them the top cover of air power, then now those strikes that I mentioned previously, coupled with a real threat of a ground invasion, not by Americans, not by Israelis, but by the Kurds, if they trust us, would be sufficient to potentially create the wave of what we would need to see the regime flip.
6: I'm Chad Groening.
1: And finally, President Trump heading to Georgia today.
8: President Trump's visit comes less than 6 months after his trip to a North Georgia steel factory and ahead of 2 major midterm elections in the state. His stop in Marietta is expected to highlight education, according to officials at Wheeler High School in Cobb County.
1: That's Fox's Tanya J. Powers reporting. For American Family News, I'm Rusty Pugh.

0: Well, it's a great day to study God's Word. Welcome to Through the Bible. In our study of the Gospel of Matthew so far, we've seen Jesus demonstrate his authority to rule his kingdom by performing many miracles. As we resume in chapter 8 and move into chapter 9, we'll see even more of these miracles and then follow his growing ministry throughout Galilee. Dr. McGee often reminded us that during the long, hot summer season, the Bible bus doesn't take a vacation. It just keeps rolling along. So let's listen as he explains why your support is especially important at this time of year.
1: From time to time, it was my custom to state the policy of the Through the Bible radio program. And it's time again for it to be stated, and I would like to do that. It has never been our plan or purpose from the very beginning to use high-pressure methods. We do not send out junk mail. Everyone that's on our mailing list got there because they asked to be put there, or else someone asked for them. We today believe that if you are not able to support the program and you want our notes and outlines, that God will raise up somebody down the street or over in the next town to send in enough for you and for them also. We believe that the real test is the support that comes from any area, and we will not continue on a program if we do not get a reasonable amount of support. And we always give every station a fair opportunity to see if it's going to pay for itself. And that, by the way, is all that we ask. We do from time to time appeal to you to support our foreign broadcasts. After all, we cannot ask them, that is, the Chinese or the people of India or the people of South America or the people in Russia to support our program. We believe that there are enough folk in this country that are interested in getting out the word over iron curtains, under bamboo curtains, and through the curtains of indifference and sin today to get the word of God out to the world. So we just let you know this and trust you'll understand that we do need your support, though we will not violate our rule by using high-pressure methods.
0: 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Let's pray. Heavenly Father, open our eyes to see you more clearly as we study, and open our hearts to receive what you have for us, and then shape us by the truth that we hear. Do your work in us, Lord, for your glory. In Jesus' name, amen. Now turn to Matthew chapter 8 on Through the Bible with Dr. J. Vernon McGee.
1: I return today to our study in the 8th chapter of the Gospel of Matthew. The Lord Jesus came down from the mountain where he'd given the ethic of the kingdom, and now he demonstrates that he has the power. We've seen miracles. He healed a leper by touching him. He also healed the centurion's servant. He didn't even see him. He healed him from a distance. He healed Peter's wife's mother. And then they brought multitudes to him, and many that were possessed with demons, he cast out the demons. Now I begin reading today at verse 18. Now when Jesus saw great multitudes about him, he gave commandment to depart unto the other side. I have to continually call your attention to this. Great multitudes about him. You see that literally he healed thousands, not just these that are recorded. After all, John, who wrote last, could say many other signs truly did Jesus, which are not written in this book. But the ones that are recorded are for you and me for a very definite purpose. Now, will you notice, as he was getting ready to cross to the other side,
2: I read verse 19 of chapter 8. And a certain scribe came and said unto him, Master, I will follow thee whithersoever thou goest. I am of the opinion that this was a young man. I won't go into detail, but I don't think an old man would have done what this young man did. I think he was there in the crowd, that big crowd, and he was toying with the decision, and to him it was a real decision. Shall I follow this one or shall I not? And he did not know what to do, but he now sees that Jesus is preparing to go to the other side. The boat's getting ready. Disciples are moving down there, and he has to make a decision. So he comes out from the crowd and apparently fell down before him and said, Master, I'll follow thee whithersoever thou goest. He's made a decision now. The Lord Jesus looked back into the face of this young man and was just as frank and candid with him. And Jesus saith unto him, The foxes have holes, and the birds of the air have nests, but the Son of Man hath not where to lay his head. That, by the way, was a revelation. This young man said, I'll follow you. The Lord Jesus said, Have you ever counted the cost? Actually, he's revealing his poverty here. The young man opened his heart, and our Lord opened his heart. That's the way he always does. And he said to the young man, he said, Well, it'll cost you something. When we go to a place, there's no reservations made for us at a Holiday Inn or a Howard Johnson or a Hilton Hotel. We just don't have a place to stay. The birds of the air, they've got nests. The foxes have holes in the ground or the rocks where they go, but the Son of Man hath not where to lay his head. The poverty of the Lord Jesus, and poverty is part of the curse that he bore. I do not know whether the young man followed or not. I've always felt he did. I think when that boat pulled out, there was a young man in that boat who'd made a decision for him. Now, verse 21, and another of his disciples said unto him, Lord, suffer me first to go and bury my father. Now, another man there had already made the decision, but he says, let me first go and bury my father. Now, what did he mean by that? Well, it seems if the old gentleman was dead, they were just getting ready to have the funeral service, that our Lord was a little harsh when he said here in verse 22, but Jesus said unto him, follow me and let the dead bury their dead. What did he mean by that, and how could the dead bury their dead? Well, Dr. Adam Smith, who was quite an authority in the old days of that land, and he wrote several very helpful books, he tells of an incident of where he wanted an Arab guide, and he was told that where he was going, there was a young man in a certain village that would be an excellent guide. He went up to inquire about him, and he said to the young man, would you be my guide? And the young man said, practically what you have here. He said, I first have to bury my father. And there sat the old gentleman in front of this place where they were, the little hut. There sat the old gentleman as hale and hearty as you please. And yet he said, suffer me to bury my father. But what he really meant was, I have to take care of my father until after he dies. He's my responsibility. Now the Lord Jesus said to him, you follow me and you let someone else take care of him, or let him take care of himself. You say that's rather harsh. I don't think so. I think that what he's bringing the young man to is to make a decision. Is he going to put Christ first? And when that young man makes that decision, then the Lord Jesus would probably then say, you go back and take care of your father. I think that's the important thing. I know that there was years ago a young lady that had a father that was quite demanding, old man, and she wanted to go as a missionary, and she gave herself to go as a missionary. She went to the field and did a good work, and then came home and found out that her father absolutely was helpless. No one else to take care of him, and he was decrying the fact that his daughter deserted him, that she really was not a Christian, and all that sort of thing, and the old gentleman had never made a decision for Christ. And so she came home, and she took care of him. And the old man was really shaken by it. And it was during that time that he made a decision for Christ. I'm confident that the Lord Jesus was leading her in all of that. But there was the day at the beginning she had to decide whether she'd go as a missionary, whether she'd put Christ first. And I think that was the case here. Now we are told, verse 23, and when he was entered into a ship, his disciples followed him. Now we have the fifth miracle here, and it hasn't anything to do with healing. It has to do with a physical miracle over nature. And I think that here you see the power of the Lord Jesus demonstrated, actually the power that I think Adam had before he lost that dominion. God gave him dominion, we're told. Dominion means you've got a kingdom. And now we see in this, the last Adam, we see it manifested. Now notice this. Behold, there arose a great tempest in the sea. This is no ordinary storm. We saw in the temptation of Jesus that the devil left him for a little season. I think he's back here. Now, I think this storm was actually satanic in its origin, an attempt of Satan to destroy him, insomuch that the ship was covered with the waves, but he was asleep. And I think this is one of the most human scenes. He was so weary that even in a storm he could sleep. But there's another side to this. He could sleep in the storm, whereas I can't. I'm a little nervous. Now will you notice, and his disciples came to him and awoke him, saying, Lord, save us, we perish. And what little faith they had. Will you notice how he handled this situation? He saith unto them, why are ye fearful, O ye of little faith? He rebuked them. Then he arose and rebuked the winds and the sea, and there was a great calm. And Dr. Luke puts it, he said to them, be muzzled, just like dogs on a leash. He put them back with a muzzle on them. These waves, they just smoothed out. Now, these men exhibited very little faith. That may be true. But there came a day when the storms of persecution broke over the bark of their little lives. And I can't find a one of them crying out, carest thou not that we perish? None of them cried out. Remember the early church, when persecution broke, they didn't say, Lord, remove the persecution. That's what I say today. What they said was, Lord, give us the courage to stand for Jesus. That was the important thing. My, how we need that kind of courage and conviction today. Now, verse 27, but the men marveled, saying, what manner of man is this, that even the winds and the sea obey him? You see, the one who could give the ethic is the one who can also demonstrate the dynamic. Now we come to the sixth miracle here, and this is a tremendous miracle. We don't have time to go into detail. It has to do with the casting out of demons. Let me read verse 28. And when he was come to the other side, now he's crossed over the Sea of Galilee into the country of the Gergesenes. Now, Gadarenes it's called. And these people were of the tribe of Gad. You remember the tribe of Gad stayed on the wrong side of Jordan. And what happened to them? They went in the pig business. And they shouldn't have been in the pig business. You see, when you once disobey the Lord, the next step of disobedience is not so difficult. Before long, we are really walking out of the way and his will altogether. Now, there met him two possessed with demons coming out of the tombs exceeding fierce, so that no man might pass by that way. These were dangerous men, demon-possessed men. And behold, they cried out, saying, what have we to do with thee, Jesus, thou Son of God? Art thou come hither to torment us before the time? Now, this opens up a tremendous area, and one that today, unfortunately, we know so little about. And that, again, may I say, is, I think, one of the most unfortunate things. And the word devils, is our translation, should be demons. There's only one devil. There are many demons. It's difficult here for us to understand the import of this miracle and the others where demons are involved. I personally think these are the greatest miracles he performed. And it's because of our phenomenal ignorance of demons, the subject just doesn't impress us properly. We today are not impressed by it. I consider it these miracles the greatest that he performed. Now will you notice this, verse 29, "And behold, they cried out, saying, What have we to do with thee, Jesus, thou Son of God? Art thou come hither to torment us before the time? And there was a good way off from them a herd of many swine feeding. So the demons besought him, saying, If thou cast us out, suffer us to go away into the herd of swine." For some reason, they want to be made real. When I say made real, brought into physical reality. They want to be materialized. That is the thing they seem to be concerned about, and even satisfied to go in a herd of swine. "And he said unto them, Go, and when they were come out, they went into the herd of swine, and behold, the whole herd of swine ran violently down a steep place into the sea and perished in the waters." The herd of swine would rather die than have the demons possess them. Mankind's a little different. Many are demon-possessed. Now, I believe that you have a real manifestation of the supernatural during the time of Moses, during the time of Elijah, and during the time of the Lord Jesus. I believe that we're moving now into an orbit where we're seeing more and more manifestation of that which is demonic. And I think there are many evidences of it that are about us today. It's difficult to pinpoint many of these. I think there's always a danger of going overboard and saying they believe so-and-so is demon-possessed. Every now and then a person comes to me and says, oh, I think so-and-so is demon-possessed. Well, I think you and I need to be very careful of that. That's sort of like witch hunting. But there are demon-possessed people. I do not think any child of God could be demon-possessed. And I think a great deal of insanity today. I attempted one time in psychology to major in abnormal psychology. I had a man that worked with these people. He was a medical doctor, by the way, and he was a Christian. And he told me he was fairly sure that a great many of the cases that he had were actually in the realm of the supernatural, that they were demon possession. There's a great deal of evidence, friends, in this sphere. Now they go into the swine go into the water. I'm of the opinion that the demons did not want to be confined. They knew something about the confinement of certain other demons, the fallen angels, as they're called in the Epistle of Jude. They didn't want that. They wanted to be able to materialize themselves here in this world. Now, verse 34, "And behold, the whole city came out to meet Jesus. When they saw him, they besought him that he would depart out of their coast." And this is certainly ironical, is it not? They would rather have their pigs than have Jesus. And believe me, friends, that's not peculiar to Gadarenes. There are a great many people today will take pigs instead of him. Now I'm going to move right on into the 9th chapter, because we've had 6 miracles there that demonstrate that he has the dynamic, the power, and chapter 9 continues the same thought. And you have 6 miracles that are recorded here. One in the realm of nature. He stills the storm, as we've seen back in chapter 8. And the physical ones that he performed, the healing miracles, and then the supernatural ones that we're going to have here, and that is the raising of the dead, and the spiritual ones are actually the casting out of demons, and you have the supernatural and the spiritual in this chapter. Now, notice verse 1, "He entered into a ship and passed over, came into his own city." Now, he returned back from the country of the Gadarenes. They didn't want him. And he comes back to Capernaum. Verse 2, "And behold, they brought to him a man sick of the palsy." We are given details here that you don't have in the Gospel of Mark. And when we get there, I'm going to go into detail relative to this one, because Mark tells us about how he was let down through the roof, you see. But the Lord Jesus here, you will recall, not only healed this man, but he forgave him his sins. And they're both related, as we've seen. And there were there certain of the scribes, and within themselves, they said this man blasphemed. Well, they also were of the opinion that he couldn't make him walk either. But our Lord asked them the question, whether is it easier to say, thy sins be forgiven thee, or to say, arise and walk? And they wouldn't answer, but if they had, they'd have to say, well, for us, one is as great as the other. So the Lord Jesus said, you get up and walk. They see that, and that means the one who can make him walk is the one who can forgive his sins. And friends, may I say, that's the condition of performing a miracle and of healing. If you can forgive sin, and you and I can't forgive sin, only the Lord Jesus can do that, and only he can make the man to walk. That is something so important today, and let's don't get in the way of what he does. Let's make sure that he receives the glory. Now, I'm not going into any more detail into this miracle, because we deal with it again in detail in the Gospel of Mark. And in verse 9, and as Jesus passed forth from thence, he saw a man named Matthew sitting at the receipt of custom. He saith unto him, follow me, and he arose and followed him. And even in the brief Gospel of Mark, Mark tells us that Matthew made him up dinner, but Matthew doesn't mention that. Matthew invited a lot of his publican friends. He wanted them to know the Lord Jesus also. Came to pass, as Jesus sat at meat in the house, behold, many publicans and sinners came and sat down with him and his disciples. Now it was in the home of Matthew. And when the Pharisees saw it, they said unto his disciples, why eateth your master with publicans and sinners? You see, they believe that you shouldn't do that sort of thing. And I'm afraid that there are a great many of the saints today that are not at least having the sinners in for dinner. Wouldn't hurt, you see. They are the ones we ought to try to reach. And we ought to have some contact with them. And when Jesus heard that, he said unto them, they that be whole need not a physician, but they that are sick. And he's the great physician, you see. He's come to heal them of sin. That's man's basic problem. And that ought to be said to a lot of our little Christian groups who have their banquets and what they call their fellowship, and they meet together. And believe me, they don't have anybody in from the outside. If they do, they'll freeze them out, and I'll tell you that. May I say to you, I think some of these so-called Christian groups are sinful in their very existence and in their meeting today. The Lord Jesus said, you don't invite a doctor in for people that are well, but now he says, go ye and learn what that meaneth. I will have mercy and not sacrifice. Now, Matthew's back at it again. He's quoting Scripture, Hosea 6:6. For I'm not come to call the righteous, but sinners to repentance. And he could include the Pharisees there because they were sinners. In fact, all have sinned and come short of the glory of God. Then came to him the disciples of John, saying, why do we and the Pharisees fast off, but thy disciples fast not? Now, the disciples of John have been observing him. After all, weren't some of these men originally disciples of John? Andrew was, and Philip was, we know. And these two men, they had come now and were following the Lord Jesus. The other disciples of John said, look here, there's something happening that's a little different the way that we do it. And we wonder why. Now, the Lord Jesus is going to enunciate a great principle and reveal the fact that the dispensation is going to be changed. That's very important, but we'll deal with that next time. May the Lord richly bless you, my beloved.
0: Well, in our next study, Dr. McGee guides us through one of the most often misunderstood passages in Matthew chapter 9, the parable of the wineskins. What did Jesus really mean? 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I'm Steve Schwetz, and I'll see you next time as we continue our journey through the Bible.

Our story on the Bible Bus today is just one step in a five-year journey through the entire Word of God. Come along for the ride, and you'll study both the Old Testament and New Testament, discovering God's great redemption story. Is this your story too?

In 2 Samuel chapters 13 through 15, we read some sad stories in King David's life. As king, David did not deal with the rape of his daughter by her half-brother, regardless of the difficulty that would have been. He didn't deal with the subsequent murder of his son, the rapist. This would have involved admitting his first sin, and again, a difficult judgment. He didn't attempt reconciliation with Absalom, who is the one who murdered the rapist, because his own pride, and he wouldn't ask for forgiveness. David kept putting off his problems, and they kept multiplying and growing until he lost his throne and his son. Notice the pattern. He put off judging himself regarding his adultery with Bathsheba, and it kept on growing until a man and a baby were dead, and his and God's reputation were soiled. Do you confess and forsake your sins? Or do you try to cover them up? 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
2: Now, what makes good news good news? The thing that makes good news is the possibility of bad news. Good news is not good news unless there's bad news that makes good news. Got it? Got it. Okay, for example, the bad news is the black velvet upon which the diamond of God's grace, the good news of the gospel, dazzles so brilliantly.
1: Welcome to Love Worth Finding, featuring the powerful truth of the gospel, presented practically and simply by Adrian Rogers. You know, the human condition is marked by a single inherent problem, and that is sin. Oftentimes, we try to explain away or excuse sin, redefine it. But until we learn to deal with it, we'll never know forgiveness. The gospel truth only becomes good news when we recognize the bad news, which is our own sin. If you have your Bible, turn now to 1 Corinthians chapter 15, as Adrian Rogers reveals three things to know about the gospel truth.
2: Good news. Good news. It's used over 90 times in the New Testament. And what do you do with good news? Well, friend, you tell it. If it's good news, you need to tell it. Now, what makes good news? The thing that makes good news is the possibility of bad news. Good news is not good news unless there's bad news that makes good news. What is the bad news? Look in verse 3. For I delivered unto you first of all that which I also received, how that Christ died for. The next two words are the bad news. Our sins. Our sins. Public enemy number one is sin. Sin is a clenched fist in the face of God. Sin is hellish, damnable. The Bible says, for the wages of sin is death. The soul that sinneth, it shall surely die. And the Apostle Paul said in Romans chapter 5 and verse 12, wherefore, as by one man sin entered into the world, and death by sin, so death passed upon all men, for that all have sinned. And there is something in human nature that is called sin. And until you deal with the problem, until you admit there is bad news, the gospel will never be good news to you. It is the bad news that makes the good news good. Now, having said that, let's look at the good news. There are three things I want you to see about the gospel today, and I tell you, they are wonderful. What I want you to see today as we look in these first three verses, 1 Corinthians 15, verses 1 through 3, I want you to see the source of the gospel, where it comes from. Then I want you to see the force of the gospel. I want you to see its mighty power. Then I want you to see the course of the gospel. I want you to see where it goes and what it does. Now, what is the source of the gospel? Well, the source of the gospel is the death, burial, and resurrection of Jesus Christ. Look in verse 3, for I delivered unto you first of all. Now, that doesn't mean that's the first thing I said. It may have been the first thing he said, but that isn't what it means here. It means of first importance. This is number one. This is the highest priority. This is the main thing. I have delivered unto you, first of all, of prime importance. There's nothing more important than what I have to say today. I have delivered unto you, first of all, how that which I also received, how that Christ died for our sins according to the Scriptures, that He was buried and that He rose again the third day according to the Scriptures. That is the source of the gospel, the death, burial, and resurrection of Jesus Christ. Now, what is the bad news again? Our sins. He died for our sins. Well, sin brings with it penalty, sin brings with it pollution, and sin brings with it power. It doesn't give you power, it has power over you. Now, how does the death, burial, and resurrection of Jesus deal with our problem? Well, first of all, the death, burial, and resurrection deals with the penalty of our sin. You see, when Jesus Christ died on the cross, that was full payment for our sins. The Bible says He died for our sins. That is, on behalf of our sins. He died to pay our sin debt. As He died, He said, "It is finished. It is paid in full." You see, a holy God, a righteous God, demands that sin must be paid for. God cannot merely overlook sin. God cannot merely forgive sin without payment being made. You say, why not? If God were to do that, He would no longer be holy. He would no longer be just. He would no longer be righteous if He just simply said, "Well, I forgive you." If God willingly, knowingly, deliberately overlooked sin, then God would become a sinner. God would topple from His throne of holiness. Sin must be paid for, but Christ died for our sins. And that deals with the penalty of sin, because the cross of Jesus Christ, according to verse 3, was full payment for our sin. Not only do we have the problem of the penalty of sin, and when He paid our sin debt, He removed the penalty, but there's also the pollution of our sin. Look in verse 4 now, "And He was buried." He was buried. Not only did He die, but He was buried. Not only is there the full payment, there's the free pardon. What do you mean He was buried, Pastor? Well, they put Him in that grave. They sealed Him in there 3 days and three nights. He was in the grave. Well, why is the burial of Jesus Christ a part of the gospel? What did it mean when Jesus Christ was buried, that He had become sin and He died for us and that sin is put out of sight? He is buried. When you get saved, not only does He forgive you so far as judicial forgiveness, but He cleanses you on the inside. "And though your sins be as scarlet, they shall be white as snow. Though they be red like crimson, they shall be as wool." What I'm trying to say is this, friend: your sins are pardoned and then they are buried in the grave of God's forgetfulness. You never have to be haunted by the ghost of guilt. You see, the old person you used to be is dead, gone, and buried. That's what baptism is all about. We are buried with Him by baptism. It's gone. Living, He loved me. Dying, He saved me. Buried, He carried my sins far away. That's what it's all about. He deals not only with the penalty of sin, that's His death. He deals with the pollution of sin, that's His burial. He takes that sin and puts it in the grave of His forgetfulness. But then look again at this passage of Scripture and verse 4, and the Bible says, "And He rose again the third day." Now, what did we say the three problems were? The penalty of sin, the pollution of sin, and the power of sin. He rose again the third day, triumphant over sin. He has broken the back of Satan. He has demolished the power of sin. It was sin that crucified Jesus. It was sin that nailed Him to the cross. But now He is raised. Now, look at it very carefully in verse 4. The Bible says, "And that He rose again." Literally, the Greek construction is this: He was raised again. He was raised again. Who raised Him? Well, God the Father raised Him from the dead. Listen to Acts chapter 2, verses 23 and 24. "Him," Jesus, "being delivered by the determinate counsel and foreknowledge of God, ye have taken and by wicked hands have crucified and slain, whom God hath raised up, having loosed the pains of death, because it was not possible that He should be holden of it." You see, the resurrection of Jesus Christ was God's stamp of approval upon His life. You see, listen, only ignorance scoffs at the fact that Jesus Christ was here as an individual, as a human person on earth. I mean, everybody knows that He was here. You know, all history, He split the centuries. A.D. and B.C. I mean, we all know He was here. Don't ever say He didn't exist. You know He existed. Now, your only question is, who was the man that existed? You only have three choices. Only three. Either He was a liar who said He was God and knew that He wasn't, or else He was a lunatic who thought He was God and wasn't, or He was the Lord. Now, he was a fact. But now, which was he, Lord, liar, or lunatic? Was he deceiver, deceived, or deity? Well, how do we know which one he was? Well, the Bible says in Romans 1:4, he's shown to be the Son of God with power by the resurrection from the dead. I mean, beyond the shadow of any doubt that he walked out of that grave and that he's shown alive with many infallible proofs, there's more proof that Jesus Christ came out of that grave than that Julius Caesar ever lived. Now, what I'm trying to say is that that means that Satan's back is broken by the resurrection of Jesus Christ. That is God's final stamp of approval upon Jesus. He's declared to be the Son of God with power. He is raised from the dead. He is risen. That, friend, is the gospel truth. That's what the gospel is all about. You see, the bad news is our sins, the penalty of our sins, the pollution of our sins, the power of our sins. But the death, burial, and resurrection of Jesus Christ, that, friend, is God's answer, the good news concerning the bad news. Now, that's the source of the gospel. I want you to notice now the force of the gospel. I want you to see what the gospel does. Well, number one, there's the saving force. Look, if you will, in verse 2. He speaks of the gospel and he says in verse 2, by which also ye are saved. There's no other way to be saved apart from the gospel. That's the reason that the Apostle Paul said in Romans 1, verse 16, I'm not ashamed of the gospel of Christ, for it is the power of God unto salvation. God has no other way for you to be saved apart from the gospel. Listen to the whole verse. For I'm not ashamed of the gospel of Christ. It is the power of God unto salvation to everyone that believeth, to the Jew first, and also to the Greek. To the Jew first, to God's chosen. It is the power of God to everyone that believes, to be saved from the penalty of sin, to be saved from the pollution of sin, to be set free from the power of sin. There is the saving force of the gospel. No other way to be saved. Now, notice what he says here, by which ye are saved if ye keep in memory what I preached unto you. Now, what does it mean to keep in memory? That literally means to hold fast. Hold fast what I preached to you. Don't change it. Don't amend it. Don't embellish it. I mean, if it's new, it's not true. There is only one gospel, no other gospel. It is gloriously simple. It is simply glorious. There's the saving force. There's the sanctifying force. Notice again in verse 2, by which ye are saved. Saved is in the present tense, and it literally means by which you are being saved. Well, you say, now, wait a minute, Adrian. Have I been saved, or am I being saved, or will I be saved? Yes. Yes. You see, the gospel, the salvation, it's in the present tense. I have been saved from the penalty of sin. I am being saved from the power of sin. One day I will be saved from the very presence of sin. So the gospel continues to work. You see, God's not finished with me yet. You say, well, if you're so saved, why don't you look and act a little more saved? Well, he's not finished with me. Philippians 1:6 says, he who hath begun a good work in you will perform it until the day of Jesus Christ. And so salvation is a crisis where you come to God and you say, God, I'm a sinner, forgive my sin, come into my heart and save me. And he does, but it's a crisis that's followed by a process. He continues to work in you, and day by day he's making you more like the Lord Jesus Christ. Now, therefore, what is the force of the gospel? There's the saving force and the sanctifying force. Now, that's a word we don't use very much, but sanctifying means that he is making you more and more, day by day, more and more like the Lord Jesus Christ. That's what he's doing for me. I haven't stopped growing. I'm light years from what I could be, but oh, if you only knew what I used to be. I'm growing in the grace and knowledge of our Lord and Savior Jesus Christ. And not only is there the saving force and the sanctifying force, I love this. There's the stabilizing force of the gospel. Look, if you will, in verse 1. Moreover, brethren, I declare unto you the gospel which I preached unto you, which ye also have received, and wherein ye stand. Oh, I love that. You know, it's good news that we can be saved. It's better news that we can be saved and know it. It is glorious news that we can be saved, that we can know that we're saved, and know that once we're saved, we can never lose it. I mean, wherein ye stand. You see, when you get saved, you don't keep Him. He keeps you. Let me give you a verse. Now, just put your marker there, 1 Corinthians 15, and just turn left to Romans chapter 14. You want a blessing. It's worth it. I want you to turn to it. Just remember, we're talking about standing. Look in Romans chapter 14 and verse 4. Those of you who want to go around criticizing and judging other people, Paul asked this question, "Who art thou that judgest another man's servant? To his own master he standeth or falleth." Now watch this. "Yea, he shall be holden up, for God is able to make him stand." You look at some poor stumbling Christian and you say, "You're unworthy." God says, "Would you butt out of it? He's my servant, not your servant." And God says, "I'm going to tell you something about my servant. I am able to make him stand, and he will be held up." He will be held up. He will! He didn't say might. He didn't say some of them will. "I am able, and what I'm able to do, I will do," and you stand in the gospel of Jesus Christ. And once God saves you, my dear friend, by His grace, He keeps you by His grace. Don't ever get the idea that salvation is probation, that He gives you a fresh start and then sees if you can make it. I've told you before, I wouldn't trust the best 15 minutes I ever lived to get me to heaven. Friend, you're saved by the grace of God. You're kept by the grace of God. It is good news that we stand in the gospel. Friend, I want to tell you, I stand assured and I stand amazed. Amazing grace. How sweet the sound. Look, if you will, and go back to 1 Corinthians 15 and look in verse 10. He says, But by the grace of God, I am what I am. We're saved by grace and we're kept by grace. Now, finally and quickly, where is the source of the gospel? It is the death, burial, and resurrection of Jesus Christ. Not in the merit of man, but the mercy of God. Not the goodness of man, but the grace of God. I've talked to you about the force of the gospel. There's the saving force. There's the sanctifying force. There's the stabilizing force of the gospel of Jesus Christ. It's wonderful. Now let me talk to you, dear friend, about what this gospel does in our world, the course of the gospel. Here's the reason I enjoy being a gospel preacher. The gospel of Jesus Christ extends to every person. I love it. I can look to anybody, any place, anywhere on the face of God's green earth and tell them, no matter what you have done, no matter what you've done, if you'll trust Jesus, He'll save you. "For whosoever shall call upon the name of the Lord shall be saved." You say, a murderer? Yes. A rapist? Yes. An adulterer? Yes. A thief? Yes. A blasphemer? Yes. Look at what the Apostle Paul said again in verse 10. "But by the grace of God I am what I am, and His grace was bestowed upon me, was not in vain." Paul called himself the chiefest of sinners, but he said, "God's grace reached even me." It extends to every person. It extends, therefore, to every place. If it's every person, it has to be every person in every place, because everybody got to be somewhere. Every place. I mean, it's to the ends of the earth, anybody can be saved. You show me anytime, anywhere, where anybody ever called on Jesus Christ to save them in repentance and faith, and He didn't save them, then I'll close my Bible and never preach again. Every person, every place, now watch it, and it extends to every problem. Every problem. You say, Pastor, you don't know my problems. Well, I can reduce them all very simply. Do you know what your problems are? Every problem that you have is a subcategory of three things: sin, sorrow, and death. That's it. And the gospel is the only answer to sin. The gospel is the only answer to sorrow. And the gospel is the only answer to death. There's no other book. There's no other plan. There's no other teacher. There's no other method. There's no other way apart from the good news of the gospel of Jesus Christ to deal with sin and sorrow and death. The course of the gospel, it extends to every person. The course of the gospel, it flows to every place. The course of the gospel, it covers every problem. And of course, you know, the greatest problem is death. We're going to die. But the gospel is that Christ was raised from the dead and has conquered the grave. You have a loved one in heaven? Oh, friend, if he is there, if she is there, they're there because of the gospel of Jesus Christ that's conquered sin, death, hell, and the grave, and every problem that you'll ever have is answered in the gospel of Jesus Christ.
3: Well, have you acknowledged the bad news of sin so that you could know the good news of the gospel? Maybe you have never trusted Jesus, and you'd like to do that right now. I'd like to lead you in a prayer. Pray something like this from your heart in your own words. Oh God in heaven, I know that I'm a sinner and that you're holy, and my sin separates me from you. But you sent Jesus on a rescue mission. He lived a sinless life and went to the cross to pay my sin debt, and then He rose again to new life. And right now, I receive the forgiveness that you're offering me. Come into my life. Change me from the inside out. Take me from death to life, I pray, in Jesus' name. Amen. 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
5: 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I'm David Reeves. 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
8: A recent article proclaims socialism is on the march. The writer focused on the Democratic Socialist candidates who are winning Democratic primaries. Socialist candidates have run for office in the past and rarely won. Why are these candidates winning in these midterm elections? Jim Garrity has a suggestion that comes from a book he was reading by Mark Manson. The book talked about the strategy used by perennial presidential candidate Lyndon LaRouche. His youth movement attracted many disaffected and agitated college students. Their tactic was simple. Tell these young people that the problems they faced weren't due to their parents or even the government. They explained it's the system's fault. If they could just overthrow the system, everything would be okay. No more war, no more suffering, no more injustice. Does this sound like what you're hearing from these candidates and the young people voting for them? Your problems are the fault of the system. This movement of young people are yearning for a vision of a better future. They want control over their lives, but have been told that they have to overthrow the system to usher in utopia. Of course, the system they want to overthrow is our constitutional republic and our free market economy. Granted, there are political and economic changes that need to be made, but overthrowing the current system for a socialist fantasy isn't the answer. It will make their problems worse, not better. You know, any student of history would be able to see that defunding the police, opening the border, abolishing jails and prisons, and having government take over the means of production will be a disaster. Unfortunately, too many young people haven't studied history and have been seduced by the siren song of socialism. I'm Kirby Anderson, and that's my point of view.
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11: In many of our Creation Moments programs, we have shown that animal intelligence is not a result of evolution, but God's gift to his creatures. While animals are limited to a much smaller area of specialty, some can perform feats of intelligence that even man cannot accomplish. For example, at the Japanese Deer Park in California, pigeons have been trained to sort electrical parts. Well, they can do this with greater efficiency and accuracy than humans. People usually get quickly bored with such work and lose their concentration. But then there is the mystery of migration. The golden plover bird migrates between Alaska and Hawaii. Yet the parents never teach their youngsters the route. When migration time comes, the young are usually old enough to fend for themselves, but too young to fly the thousands of miles non-stop required by the route. So the parents leave them in Alaska and head for Hawaii. A little later, when they are stronger, the young plovers follow the same route without error, even though they have no guide. Intelligence is not the result of mindless natural forces, for how could mindlessness produce intelligence or even genius? Christians should not be surprised, as are evolutionists, to find many examples of intelligence in the animal world, because intelligence is the gift of God the Creator to his creatures.
12: 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And be sure to join us next time for another Creation Moment, proclaiming evidence of God's truth.

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1: Well, hello, dear friends, and thank you for listening to the broadcast. I want to begin today by saying happy birthday to Logan Treiber. Logan's 12 today. He is a wonderful boy, just a wonderful, so sweet, so kind, so obedient, so happy. And I thank God for him. He's such a blessing to my heart. I want to say happy birthday, Logan, to you. Have a great day. Well, here's the Echoes of Joy. Come Thou Fount. It's a great song. Let's play it right now. Come Thou Fount.

We're going to have Alvin Martinez sing They Should Have Cried Holy. He is a great man of God. We're in Genesis chapter 33 today. Get your Bibles open.

0: Well, Genesis 33, Esau and Jacob are going to meet for the first time. I know it's been 20 years, it's perhaps even 25, that they've been apart. And the Bible says in verse 4, and Esau ran to meet him and embraced him and fell on his neck and kissed him, and they wept. They both wept. You know, the last time they were together 20, 25 years ago, he said, I'm going to kill him. It's amazing what time will do. The Bible says, and they lift. He lifted up his eyes. He saw the women, and the children said, "Who are those with thee?" Isn't that a sad statement? Who are that? Who are these kids? Who are all these people? He said, "Well, that's your nieces and nephews. You know, our kids." All of our kids, we have three of them, and they're all married, and they have 14 grandkids and one great-grandchild. They are all into the birth of nieces and nephews. I mean, they all were there. They were there. Tim gave him a name, a Bible name for the middle name, and it was just, it's always been wonderful. But Jacob never saw his nieces and nephews, and Esau never saw his. They never even saw them. And he had to ask, who are these? Who are all these kids? Well, they're your relatives. He said, what? And they bowed themselves, his wives bowed themselves, and they said, what meanest thou by all this drove which I met? I got all these animals and all these things that you sent. And he goes, well, they're to find grace at your sight, my Lord. I don't want to be the Lord anymore. I want you to be the Lord over me. You're the older brother. You lead me. Watch what Esau said. Here it is, three words. I have enough. I have enough, my brother. Keep thou which thou hast unto thyself. I don't need anything else. I don't need anything. All my kids and my grandkids said, Papa, what do you want for Father's Day? You know what? I cannot think of a thing I need. I am trying in my life to every day of my life in my study. I do this every year in August, June, July, and August. I'm trying to get rid of things. I filled one big old, like, 40-gallon garbage can already in just my office. I try to get rid of things. At my house, every day I'm trying to get rid of things. I don't want to leave a lot behind where my kids have to. I want it to be that just a few minutes they can get rid of all my stuff. And they were both so interested in accumulating. And now he said, I've got enough. Wait, watch it. Take, I pray thee, my blessing is brought to thee, because God has graciously dealt with me, and I have enough. Esau says, I have enough. Jacob says, I have enough. You know, everything, that birthright and all of it, it just seemed so important 20, 25 years ago. Now it meant nothing. I don't need anything. I want you. I want you, my brother. I wonder today, child of God, radio friend, I wonder who it is in your family you need to call today and say, listen, I have enough. You know, Brother Jewel, I have so many funerals, and I don't know of one. I had one. Maybe there may be some, but most of them are problems now. And immediately, one relative always wants to sue the rest. I am never, ever, ever going to sue anybody over a will. I'm not going to sell it over a trust. I'm not suing anybody. Nobody. I don't have a will that I'm in. I don't know of a will that I'm in. I don't want a will. I don't want anything. I said this before on the broadcast. My two sisters, one's with the Lord, one lives here in Florida. My two sisters were so awesome. They said, Jack, we don't need any furniture. We don't need any things. You just deal with it. I said, I don't want it. You girls take it. And my sisters were so godly about this, so righteous before God. And we didn't, none of us wanted to take. Of course, my mother and dad didn't have much left. They were just living in a room together. But I just want you to know that I didn't want anything. My sisters didn't want anything. And I remember them both. I remember the day. The day of my dad's death, or the next day, they both said, you just do with it what you want, Jack. Well, I didn't want it. I'm telling you, why are you fighting over things 20 years from now, 25? That brother that you're stealing from, ripping him off, that sister, that aunt, that uncle, that mom, that dad, it's not going to mean anything to you. Father, wake us up to righteousness. Help us to get along with family. Help us not to divide over things, money, position, prestige. Help us not to fight over anything in our lives with our family. We ask this prayer in Jesus' name. Amen.
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1: This new life we're talking about is in Jesus Christ. 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But that's not going to give you new life. 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New life is in Jesus Christ. Only Jesus can give you eternal life.
0: When you trust Jesus Christ to be your Savior, He not only gives you a new eternal destination, He gives you a completely new life. 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Welcome to Daily in the Word. 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

0: life.
1: And we have God the Father and God the Son at the beginning of time already together in fellowship. So the Word here is a person. In the beginning was the Word, and the Word was with God. So the Word is a person. But then it goes one more step, and let's look at verse 1. In the beginning was the Word, that's Jesus Christ, eternally preexistent, stepping into time. And the Word was with God. He was eternally preexistent with God. But some still question the identity of Jesus. And so notice what the Holy Spirit now places in verse 1. It says, and the Word was God. All right, let's say this together. And the Word was God. So this eternally preexistent person who is referred to here as the Word, who is sometimes referred to as Jesus, who is sometimes referred to as the Son of God and even the Son of Man. This Jesus, the Bible declares, is God. So the Word is God. Now let's notice here the grammatical context for Christ's deity. In the previous phrase, John has said that the Word was with God. But lest anyone would suppose him to be inferior to God the Father, lest anyone would portray him as the Jehovah Witness and Mormons and others do, portray him as less than deity. So then in the event that that might happen, God the Holy Spirit has listed for us this phrase, and the Word was God. Now some of these false groups teach, essentially, that Jesus Christ was a man who became a God. This is what they teach about Jesus Christ, very clearly in their articles of faith. We believe that Jesus Christ was God who became man. Okay. We believe that Jesus Christ in eternity past was with the Father as God, and that he was then by the miraculous birth conceived of the Holy Spirit, born of a woman, and for our redemption, he became a man so that he could die on the cross and shed his blood. And if you really understand who Jesus is, and then realize that he shed his blood for you on the cross, it's a game changer, my friend, to realize that God became flesh and dwelt among us and shed his blood for our sin. That's why we get excited when we preach the gospel of Jesus Christ. So we see that he was with God, but that he is also called God as the second person of the Trinity. The Bible says in Philippians 2 and 5, let this mind be in you, which was also in Christ Jesus, who being in the form of God, thought it not robbery to be equal with God. In other words, it was not wrong to assert and to state that he was the bread of life, the light of the world, the door, the way, because he in eternity past was not only with God, but he was God in eternity past. So everything that can be said about God can also be said about the Word. And so we see that Jesus, the life giver, was revealed in eternity as he stepped out of eternity into time and began creating. So he was revealed in eternity. Notice, secondly, if you're taking notes, that he then created with authority. When Jesus stepped out of eternity and now begins to create, he creates with great authority. Verse number 3, the Bible tells us, all things were made by him, and without him was not anything made that was made. So we see the decree of his creation. As the source of life, he is called the creator. Now it's interesting, in verse number 3, all things were made by him, that is, through him, because of thing. And in fact, because of him, in fact, when you study the creation, you'll find that the Father, the Son, and the Holy Spirit were all present at creation, just like they were all present when someone gets saved. We are saved because God loved the world. We are saved because Jesus died for the world. And we are saved because the Holy Spirit draws us to Jesus. All three persons of the Trinity working together for our salvation. All three persons of the Trinity working together for the creation of the world. In the beginning, God created. And the Hebrew word is Elohim. And it speaks of the Father, the Son, and the Holy Spirit. In the beginning, God created. And so we see the decree of salvation. Hebrews chapter 1 and verse 1. God, who at sundry times and in diverse manners spake in time past by the fathers and prophets, hath in these

0: These last days spoken unto us by his Son, whom he hath appointed heir of all things, by whom also he made the world. Genesis 1:1. In the beginning, God created the heavens and the earth, and the earth was without form and void, and darkness was upon the face of the deep, and the Spirit moved upon the face of the waters. So we see that God created the heavens and the earth. A powerful proof here this morning to the deity of Christ is the fact that the Father, Son, and Holy Spirit are mentioned as one in creation. Years ago, there was a pastor by the name of Lee Scarborough, and he preached one morning on the account of Jonah, the prophet who ran away from God. And some of you remember he got running away from God, and he was on a ship that had some problems. He jumps over and he's swallowed up by the giant fish, and the pastor preached about how Jonah was in the whale's belly or the fish's belly for 3 days and three nights. And when he got home, his son began to ask him some questions, and he said, "Dad, I mean, do you really believe in that story about a man in a fish's belly for 3 days and then being spit up like that?" And pastor said, "Well, son," he said, "if God could make a man out of absolutely nothing to begin with, don't you think that God could keep him alive in a whale's belly for 3 days?" And little boy said, "Well, if you're going to bring God into it, that makes it a lot different." Do you know fundamentally why many people cling to the ridiculous thought of a big bang and all of us getting here accidentally? Because they don't want to bring God into it. But I'm going to tell you something. The Bible is clear. In the beginning, God created the heavens and the earth. So it was by the persons of the Godhead, and it was by the power of the Godhead. Notice in your notes there, Psalm 33:6, "By the word of the Lord were the heavens made, and all the host of them by the breath of his mouth." By the words of the Lord were the heavens made. So here is the decree of his creation. So God comes from eternity past, and he introduces time and sequence and matter and creation, and the decree of his creation is seen. And notice the domain of his creation. The Bible says in verse 3, all things were made by him. Now look, scientists can get into the lab and they can say, "Look what we did. We split this gene. All right, where did you get the gene from? Or look what we did with these cells, and look at what we did in bringing about this form of life." Yes, but where did those cells come from? So God created. And he created, the Bible says, all things, wholly, collectively. And the Bible is clear in Colossians 1:16, "For by him were all things created, that are in heaven and that are in earth, visible and invisible, whether they be thrones or dominions or principalities or powers, all things were created by him and for him." And so we thank God this morning that he has this creative power. I heard about a little granddaughter that was on her grandpa's lap, and they were out sitting on the front porch, and he was telling her stories, and they were looking at the trees and talking about God. And she said, "Now, Grandpa," she said, "let me ask this question." She said, "Did God make you, Grandpa?" And he said, "Well, yes, sweetheart, God made me." And she began to touch his wrinkled face and look at his forehead, And she thought about that for a while, and she said, "You know, Grandpa, God's really been doing a better job lately." Now, everything that God created was perfect. Sin and sickness, pain and sorrow has come into the world, but God didn't create that. You see, there was one man that brought sin into the world, and sin brought death, and death passed upon all men, for that all have sinned. The sin and the evil and the sickness and the sorrow in this world was not brought into this world by God. His creation was initially beautiful and pure, and yet he loved his creation so much that when we had sin in our life and in our human race, that he would come down in the form of a man, and he would die upon the cross to redeem his fallen creation back to himself. That's how much God loves us today. He loves the people that he has created. So we see that he has provided a tremendous creation for us. But notice finally this morning that he provides life to humanity. So Jesus was revealed in eternity. He began creating and bringing life into the world. But he also provides life for all of humanity. Not only physical life, but also spiritual life. So let's notice what Jesus brings to us in this sense. And I want you to see this, if you would, in verse number 4. In him was life, and the life was the light of men. So we're talking about new life. Where did it come from? It came from Jesus. In him was life. So notice, first of all, the revelation of life. It is in him. Life is revealed in the Word, the Lord Jesus Christ. The word here, life, is not speaking merely of physical life, but also spiritual life. And so the Creator who created the waters and light and plants and mountains and matter and you and me also is Creator spiritually, to create eternity, a place called heaven, for each and every one of us. And since Christ is the eternal and creator of the universe, then he is the source of the physical and the spiritual life as well. Notice what it says in Isaiah 43:10. Ye are my witnesses, saith the Lord, and my servant whom I have chosen, that ye may know and believe and understand that I am he. Before me there was no God formed, neither shall there be after me. I, even I, am the Lord, and beside me there is no Savior. Look, if you would, at 1 John 5:20, please. And we know that the Son of God is come, and hath given us an understanding, that we may know him that is true, and we are in him that is true, even in his Son, Jesus Christ. This is the true God and eternal life. Now, folks, let's really study this for a moment. This is the true God, speaking of Jesus, and eternal life. And listen, we're all together as Americans, but when it comes to faith, there is one true God, and he is the Lord Jesus Christ. That's why you'll never see Pastor Chapel holding hands with a Wiccan and some other group over here, a Buddhist, and singing Kumbaya. I'll try to witness to them and teach them who the one true God is, but I want you to understand, Jesus Christ is not one of the ways. Jesus Christ is the way. You say, well, that's just, you're just being narrow-minded. Yep, I'm about as narrow as that book right there. What does the Bible say? I don't care what your granddaddy said. I don't care what someone at your door said. I don't care what some TV preacher says. What does the Bible say? The Bible says there is one true God and eternal life. And that eternal life is found through the Lord Jesus Christ. So he reveals life to us. He brings life to us. And then notice, secondly, not only does he bring life, but in order to have life, he brings light. So he says in verse 4, and in him was life, and the life was the light of men. Now, my granddad taught me back on the farm in Colorado, you have to have two components in order to have life on the farm. You've got to have water in the form of rain back there, and you've got to have light in the form of sunshine. You've got to have water and you've got to have light. And Jesus is the water of life, and Jesus is the light of the world. Can I get an amen to that? So we understand he brought physical life, and we're thankful for that. Jesus is Creator God. But we also understand that he brings spiritual life, and that he is the spiritual light of the world. Now, we live in a day, and many of you work with people who, you know, they worship the crystals, or they try to go out and get involved in astrology, and they study the light, the sources of light, the power of light. That's all cute. But listen, if you want to get serious about it, you might as well come to the source of all light and recognize that's Jesus Christ. He's the light of the world. He's the revelator of light and life, and his name is Jesus. He is the brightness of the glory of God. Verse number 4 says, in him was life, and the light was the light of the world. He is the light of all men. So we see the revelation of life. That's Jesus Christ. But then notice, secondly, the salvation of life. You see, light and life bring salvation. And Jesus came not just to be a bright shining star in the sense of a spiritual illuminator. He is not like those in Eastern religion who believe in avatars, just a way to kind of find out more. But he is, in fact, the giver of life. He's not just someone to lead you to where you can find life. He is life. And Jesus Christ himself gives us salvation. So notice John 8:12 in your notes. Then spake Jesus again unto them, saying, I am the light of the world. He that followeth me shall not walk in darkness, but shall have the light of life. So Jesus Christ comes to a world that is lost in sin, filled with demonic power. Listen, some of the stuff people are doing are literally evidencing that Satan has power over their life. Hey, you don't light yourself on fire or put a bomb on yourself, and you don't get involved to destitution and drugs and prostitution and all of the things we see in our own country. A lot of that is the direct result of rejecting God. And when you reject God, there's no telling how far you're going to go. And so to a dark world, are you with me this morning? The light came. How many of you are glad he came? You say, boy, times are tough in this world. Oh, times are tough. Just take Christianity out. Just take the Bible out. Just take Jesus out. Times are very, very tough. And times would be impossible without Jesus Christ. How many of you are glad that there's still some light in this world? And it's through Jesus Christ. I get tickled with liberals when they talk about how religion is so oppressive and how it's so harsh on people. Let me tell you something. You want to go find out why there are streets in Africa? You find out some missionaries got there and paved some way. You want to find out why there's orphanages and hospitals in many poor countries? It's because of Christians who went there. They didn't bring oppression. They brought light, my friend. And wherever Christians go in the power of the Lord, in the name of the Lord, and truly with the word of God, they're not going, true Christians are not going with the sword conquering, they're going with the word delivering people by the power of the light of Jesus Christ. Salvation is life in Jesus Christ. Now look at your notes here to this final verse here. Might sneak one more verse in, but look at this one, 1 John 5:11. And this is the record that God hath given to us eternal life. And this life is where? This life is what? In his Son. So this new life we're talking about is in Jesus Christ. Hey, it's not from the church. I don't care. You can join this church all day long. Listen, you could give $1 million to this church. And yes, we would cash the check. But that's not going to give you new life. You don't buy your way to heaven. You don't join your church to get to heaven. New life is in Jesus Christ. Only Jesus can give you eternal life. You see? So he says, it's in his Son. But look at verse 12. He that hath the Son hath what? And he that hath not the Son of God hath not life. Hey, the Bible's not hard to understand. If you're rejecting Jesus and loving your sin and saying, I don't need this Jesus Christ in my life, then you do not have eternal life. But if you have recognized, hey, I'm a sinner and I'm in darkness and I need the light that Jesus brings and I want Jesus to come into my life and be my Savior, then you have life. You have eternal life through Jesus Christ. Verse 13, these things have I written unto you that believe on the name of the Son of God, that ye may have eternal life, and that ye may know that you have eternal life, and that ye may believe on the name of the Son of God. God says, I want you to know that you have eternal life. Friend, do you know that? Do you have the new life that comes from Jesus Christ, who is the life giver, who is the light of the world? Have you received Jesus Christ as your Savior? Have you come to the place where you believe that you are a sinner and that Jesus wasn't just some teacher back there way back when, but that he was the source of life, Creator God, the Son of God, and he died on the cross for your sin, and he is the way, and you call unto him and ask him to come into your life and be your Savior? Have you done that? Have you experienced new life in Christ? Jesus is the source of new life. Now, sadly, look what happens in verse 5, and we'll be done. And the light shineth in darkness, and the darkness comprehended it not. Jesus, the everlasting holy Son of God, shines into this demonic world, this dark world. And yet many people, I don't get it. I don't care for it. That's not important. John 1:10, he was in the world and the world was made by him and the world knew him not. He came unto his own and his own received him not. I mean, imagine that. The Creator God steps into his creation. He says, I love you. You have fallen far away from me. Civilizations of war and hate and wickedness and sin and the Pharisees and their legalism and their rules and all of it was leading people away from Jesus, not toward Jesus. And Jesus said, I've come so that I can bring my flock back together. And I am the way, the truth, and the life. I am the light. I am the door. If any man will follow me, he'll have everlasting life. He came to his own. You can read it. His own received him not. And I go to many doors of homes and I talk to people about Jesus and nah, no time. Have you ever thought about what Jesus did for you? Nah, all religion's a hypocritical thing. He came unto his own, his creation. People that would not be breathing without his creative power, and his own received him not. Now thank God that there are still many who are receiving him. And I trust that many of you and most of you have received him, but if there's someone here that never has, let me encourage you, as light has shined through into your heart today, don't reject God. He came unto his own, and his own received him not. He that believeth, the Bible says, hath everlasting life. He that believeth not is condemned already. What a wonderful truth that God would enter in, create time, and create us. And what a wonderful truth that when we didn't love him, he took the massive undertaking, the miraculous undertaking of coming to this world and being born and dwelling amongst us and dying on the cross so that his creation could be back in unity with him. And yet some men say, nah, I'd rather follow a stone God. I'd rather follow my way, what I learned. And they never take the time to ponder who Jesus is and what he's done. Friend, don't make that mistake today. I don't care if you're 18 or 85. If you have never accepted Jesus Christ as your Savior, then today, open your heart to your Creator. Open your heart to the life giver. And receive Jesus Christ as your Savior.
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1: American Family News, I'm Rusty Pugh. Tropical Storm Bertha is now making its way across the Gulf, and meteorologist Adam Klotz tells us there's some good news.
2: That's still spinning in the Gulf of America, really just kind of lingering so far there off the north coast of the Gulf. We're still looking at our tropical storm warnings, our tropical storm watches, basically from the Florida Panhandle, stretching you over towards Louisiana and New Orleans. It could bring a wall of water as much as 4 feet. That is your storm surge, really brushing up along the coast there, the Louisiana coast, and then heading towards the Texas coast. The winds slow down a little bit as it moves this way. Now, if there's any good news with this storm system, and it certainly is bringing some fairly powerful winds, is because of the upper level winds, most of the heaviest rain from this storm has been kept offshore.
1: Arizona Congressman Andy Biggs has won the Arizona GOP gubernatorial primary, defeating Congressman David Swikert. Biggs says he wants to fix issues that current governor Katie Hobbs has put onto Arizona.
3: We have a governor that's taken us from one of the most affordable states to one of the least affordable states. We have a governor whose policies on supporting police or not supporting police.
1: Meanwhile, Democrats have ordered a potentially damaging left-wing upset in Arizona's 4th District, where Representative Greg Stanton easily defeated progressive challenger Kai Newkirk. Voter registration activist Scott Pressler says the Democrat socialist surge has hit a wall.
4: Well, I think the momentum has hit a wall because what we saw in this primary is a united Republican front that with Andy Biggs receiving 72% of the vote, that sends a message that we are going into November with cash on hand. We are going into November united behind a candidate. And this was a great night, not only for President Trump, but this was an even better night for the grassroots.
1: CENTCOM announced yesterday the United States military concluded an 11th round of strikes in Iran. The new fighting comes after a dispute over the Strait of Hormuz. Secretary of State Marco Rubio says the new attacks are about securing global shipping and keeping Iran from controlling the critical waterway.
5: If that is threatened, then I think the global economy is threatened, and the rules which have underpinned 150 years of international trade and commerce are also threatened. And that cannot be allowed to happen. The problem we're having right now is that they're not serious about talks. If they're serious, we're serious. If they're not, then we will do what is necessary to protect that, our interests, and also the interests of our allies.
1: Meanwhile, a retired Air Force general believes the Kurds could provide the necessary ground troops to effect regime change in Iran.
6: U.S. Central Command continues to pound targets in Iran following the killing of 3 U.S. service members by the regime. And on Tuesday, President Trump warned that the U.S. would hit any site where Iran is considering developing their nuclear capabilities. Retired Air Force Brigadier General John Tykert is a former Assistant Deputy Undersecretary of the Air Force for International Affairs. During an appearance on Washington Watch, he said nothing has changed in Iran in 47 years.
7: And their number one priority, they say it, death to America, is to kill Americans. And sadly and tragically, some of that happened this weekend. But we've got to use a language that they understand in Tehran and return to major kinetic operations. The ceasefire period has been a disaster. Iran has been enticed by our weakness. And now is the time to return to a language they actually understand.
6: And Tiger believes the U.S. should use the Kurds in a ground operation against the regime.
7: And they are a powerful, capable Western fighting force. I have seen them in action, and they are massively capable, and we have armed them sufficiently. And if we provided them the top cover of air power, then now those strikes that I mentioned previously, coupled with a real threat of a ground invasion, not by Americans, not by Israelis, but by the Kurds, if they trust us, would be sufficient to potentially create the wave of what we would need to see the regime flip.
6: I'm Chad Groening.
1: And finally, President Trump heading to Georgia today.
8: President Trump's visit comes less than 6 months after his trip to a North Georgia steel factory and ahead of 2 major midterm elections in the state. His stop in Marietta is expected to highlight education, according to officials at Wheeler High School in Cobb County.
1: That's Fox's Tanya J. Powers reporting. For American Family News, I'm Rusty Pugh.

John 15:16. Ye have not chosen me, but I have chosen you, and ordained you, that ye should go and bring forth fruit, and that your fruit should remain, that whatsoever ye shall ask of the Father in my name, he may give it you. This is Light for Your Path on Lighthouse Christian Radio.

0: If God raised Jesus from the dead, then He's going to raise us from the dead. You see, it all hangs together. Jesus Christ, this same Jesus who came the first time, literally, and rose from the dead, is coming back the second time, literally. The same Jesus that was born of a virgin, the same Jesus that walked on the water, the same Jesus that fed the 5,000, Jesus is coming back again, and the second coming of Jesus Christ is necessary to fulfill the purpose of God, the incarnation. Without the carnation would be like height without depth and east without west. And our salvation without our glorification is no salvation at all. His resurrection is the pledge of our resurrection. Now that's the first proof that all of this happens. Jesus has already come out of that grave.
1: Profound truth, simply stated. Waiting for you now at profoundtruth.org.

In 2 Samuel chapters 13 through 15, we read some sad stories in King David's life. As king, David did not deal with the rape of his daughter by her half-brother, regardless of the difficulty that would have been. He didn't deal with the subsequent murder of his son, the rapist. This would have involved admitting his first sin, and again, a difficult judgment. He didn't attempt reconciliation with Absalom, who is the one who murdered the rapist, because his own pride, and he wouldn't ask for forgiveness. David kept putting off his problems, and they kept multiplying and growing until he lost his throne and his son. Notice the pattern. He put off judging himself regarding his adultery with Bathsheba, and it kept on growing until a man and a baby were dead, and his and God's reputation were soiled. Do you confess and forsake your sins? Or do you try to cover them up? Something to think about on Lighthouse Christian Radio.

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1: In our busy world, family time is frequently neglected. It is vital that we give attention to our families while we can. And it is especially important to give attention to what God says in His Word about our homes. For the next few moments, let's join Scott Pauley as we open the Scriptures and find God's message for your family.
2: Have you ever felt like you've just absolutely blown it? I mean, you had the greatest opportunity, you had your moment, and then you just blew it. Well, let me just tell you, we've all been there. Get in line, take a number. We've all had our terrible failures. Some people's failures are just more public than others. Scripture tells us in one place that some men's sin are open beforehand and others follow after. So the reality is we all have failed, which means we all need forgiveness, and yes, we all need a fresh start. Every family needs a new beginning, and that includes the first family. Now, we're still in the book of Genesis. We've been here for a little while, spending some good quality family time with Adam and Eve and their children. They are our first parents, and they are our example, I think, in so many ways of first principles taught to us in Scripture. We've been concentrating on the early chapters in Genesis where we see how God established the family, and then we saw the family's great failure and the consequences of it. But when you come to Genesis chapter 4, after the tragedy of Adam and Eve's failure, after the tragedy of Cain and Abel, and what a terrible story, after all of that, there's a glimmer of hope. Aren't you glad that the God who is light pierces the darkness with His own light? When you come to the end of Genesis chapter 4, verse number 25, we read this, "And Adam knew his wife again, and she bare a son, and called his name Seth. For God, said she, hath appointed me another seed instead of Abel, whom Cain slew. And to Seth, to him also, there was born a son. And he called his name Enos. Then began men to call upon the name of the Lord." This is the first glimpse we get of a turning point in this first family. Look, the first scenes of their home were full of failure and heartache and grief. But when you come to this text at the end of Genesis chapter number 4, there's hope and there's help. And where does it come from? It comes from the Lord and a return to the Lord. And I don't know about you, this does my own soul good to think that there is hope and there is help for every imperfect family. I don't know who I'm speaking to right now, but I want you to know you can get past the past. And God does have a future for you. The prophet said, the Lord said, "I know the thoughts I think toward you, thoughts of peace and not of evil, to give you an expected end." In other words, God has a plan, and though you may think you've really failed and your life may be full of tragedy, I want you to know that with the Lord, there is always a fresh start for your family. So let's begin with the most basic principle today. What did this family need? Well, first of all, they needed a fresh glimpse of God. Oh, friend, isn't that what we all need? A fresh glimpse of God? You see, the temptation is to get so fixated on our failure. The tendency is to get so concentrated on what we did wrong that we forget that our God is a God of mercy and faithfulness. Psalm 23, the psalmist said, "Surely goodness and mercy shall follow me all the days of my life." Dear friend, God is trailing you. The Lord never tricks a man, never traps a man, but He does trail a man. And do you know how He trails you? He trails you with His goodness and with His mercy. You may think, "I'm so far from where I need to be. I've gone so far from where I used to be." Well, friend, just turn around. Right where you are, just turn around, and you'll see that the goodness and mercy of God has trailed you right where you are. You may feel so far from the Lord, but really the Lord's not far from any one of us because He comes to right where we are. So here is Adam and Eve. Their hearts are broken first by their own sin, and now they're broken over the sin of their children. Let me just tell you, there's few heartaches in life like the heartache in home. And there's nothing that grieves a parent like great failure in your children, because it's a mirror. Great failures in them reveals in so many ways your own failures and reminds you of your own failures. Oh, when our kids are hurting, don't we hurt with them? And so imagine what Adam and Eve felt. Put yourself in their shoes for just a moment and imagine they have had a son buried, that's Abel. He's dead, he's gone. And then the other son, Cain, is literally a walking dead man. He has gone out from the presence of the Lord to make a life for himself, and yet he's living as a very empty, broken man, with God's mark on him being the only thing that kept him from being put to death. And things are not turning out like they planned. Do you feel like you understand where they are? Do you feel like perhaps that's where you're living today? Use a little sanctified imagination for a moment with Adam and Eve. When she first conceived and bare Cain, do you remember what she said in Genesis 4, verse 1? Why did she call him Cain? She said, "I have gotten a man from the Lord." Now, I believe, again, we've talked about this, all children are from the Lord. There's certainly a principle there. But it's my personal conviction that Eve perhaps thought that this child was the promised seed that was going to come and deliver them. Remember how God had promised back in Genesis chapter number 3 that the seed of the woman would come and defeat the seed of that serpent? Well, that's a reference to the Messiah, the Savior. So imagine being Eve holding that beautiful, innocent little baby in your arms, calling him Cain, a man from the Lord, and imagining what he could become, what he could do, what the Lord could do with his life. And instead of that happening, the exact opposite happens. He becomes an instrument for the devil. He makes his own decision and takes another turn. And for the record, children will make their own decisions. You can teach them. You can train them. But in the end, they're personally accountable to God. You can't control them all of their lives. And so here's the heartbreak. There's a failure in the family that they cannot fix on their own. And so what does God do? God gives them a fresh glimpse of who He is. In fact, let me point out three little words in the verses that we just read in Genesis 4, verse 25 and 26. The first is the word again. Adam knew his wife again. The second is the word another. She has a boy named Seth. She said, "For God said, she hath appointed me another seed instead of Abel." The third word is the word also. Verse 26, "And to Seth, to him also there was born a son." Now listen to those three words together like beautiful pearls on a strand. Again, another, also. Do you know what those words are? Those are words about the future. Those are words of hope. Look, did we have good days in the past? Yes, but we have good days again. Did someone really mess up? Yes, but the Lord gives another. Do we think maybe this is all there's going to be? No, there's this word also. What is this? It is a reminder and a revelation that our God, the Creator God, is also the Recreator, the one who makes a new creation. He is the God of second chances. Do you remember in chapter 3 what it was that Eve questioned in the garden? Do you remember what she questioned? She questioned the goodness of God. Do you remember what it was that Cain ignored in chapter 4? Cain ignored the goodness of God. And when you come to the end of Genesis 4, do you know what God is revealing to them again? The goodness of God. Remember, it is the goodness of God that leadeth thee to repentance. Every family needs to recognize God's goodness to them. Every family needs to recognize that for all of the evil around us, for all the sin that we commit, and for all of the tragedies we experience, God is still good. He is good all the time. And that God has the power, has the ability to give a fresh start to your family. Do you want a fresh start today? Then begin here, my friend, with a fresh glimpse of the goodness of God.
3: For more resources for your marriage and family, visit us at etj.bible and click on the Take the Next Step link, where you'll find many Bible resources that will strengthen your marriage and equip you to raise your children in the ways of the Lord. We highly recommend Scott's book, New Testament Marriage. In it, you'll discover timeless biblical principles from the husband and wife team, Aquila and Priscilla. And these principles are very applicable to your marriage today. From all of us at Enjoying the Journey, thanks for listening today. And until next time, we pray that you will enjoy the journey.

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Psalm 123, verse 2. Behold, as the eyes of servants look unto the hands of their masters, and as the eyes of a maiden unto the hand of her mistress, so our eyes wait upon the Lord our God until that he have mercy upon us. Servants and handmaidens have no one to meet their needs but their master. They had to persist in, quote-unquote, prayer. They had no alternatives other than their employers. Make sure God knows that you know that you have no other options besides him and that he is stuck with you. Tell him that you're depending on him and want his will to be shown in your life. Something to think about on Lighthouse Christian Radio.

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1: Just weeks before the big wedding, I broke my engagement to Linda. I'd like to tell you why. My parents immigrated from Lithuania in the 50s, but Dad died 2 weeks after my birth. At 14, I was introduced to pornography, which ruled my life, but certainly didn't fill the emptiness inside. Neither did pot nor flying, though I loved aviation. After college, I became an air traffic controller. My supervisor always read the Bible during lunch, which intrigued me. He explained the gospel, but I wasn't ready to give up my sins. Linda and I met and became engaged in 1981, the year our union called an illegal strike and President Reagan fired all of us. I found another job and embraced materialism, but I was drinking too much and making moral compromises like living with Linda. My new boss read the Bible too, and I wanted what he had. One night I began reading the Bible myself. Finally, I realized that Jesus Christ is Lord. After I prayed to receive him as Savior, Linda talked to the pastor and recommitted her life to Christ. But I still canceled the engagement and we separated. More than anything, I wanted to be sure of God's will for my life. Separated, we both learned to lean on Jesus instead of on each other. Less than a year later, God brought us back together, and we were married in 1986. He blessed us with two children. I'm Victor Barbarskas, and today God is using my aviation training to enable us to serve him as staff missionaries in Indonesia. No more compromise for us. If the Son, therefore, shall make you free, you shall be free indeed.
0: If you would like to be free from the weight of sin by receiving Jesus Christ as Lord and Savior, or maybe you have questions about it, call 1-888-NEED-HIM right now. Free Indeed is a production of Pacific Garden Mission, 1458 South Canal Street, Chicago, Illinois, 60607. 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

0: failing to click yes could have jeopardized their jobs. This is Matt Staver with Freedom's Call. The Los Angeles Unified School District requires teachers to participate in an online LGBTQ training that includes lectures on gender ideology. However, the teachers must also acknowledge that they affirm and respect all student gender identities to complete the training certification. Failing to say yes could jeopardize their job. So Liberty Counsel sent a demand letter to the school officials on behalf of Christian educators. The letter informed them a mandatory certification that requires affirmation of views contrary to the religious beliefs raises serious concerns under Title VII. Federal law is clear that teachers cannot be required to affirm a student's perceived gender identity or use inconsistent pronouns against their personal religious convictions. Thankfully, the school district has now dropped the requirement, and these public school teachers are free to teach without this nonsense. Stay informed at Liberty Counsel's website, lc.org.
1: 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This is light for your path on Lighthouse Christian Radio.

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1: American Family News, I'm Rusty Pugh. The Gulf Coast is bracing for impact as Tropical Storm Bertha is expected to make landfall today, bringing heavy rain, dangerous winds, and flooding from the Florida Panhandle to Louisiana. Robert Ray has the latest from the Gulf Coast of Alabama.
2: As the sea is rushing in, Gulf of America furious here on Dolphin Island. The sun just came up. Tropical Storm Bertha has been moving across the northern end of the Gulf of America from Florida on all the way. Some of the impacts here in Alabama, just south of Mobile. It is about 50 miles out at sea right now from the mouth of the Mississippi. It's trekking toward the finger of Louisiana, and that is south of New Orleans, about 75 miles, Venice, Port Sulphur, Grand Isle. Impacts expected to happen later this afternoon there, but already seeing them here this morning on this barrier island.
1: Another night of U.S. strikes hammered Iran, this time the target list expanding. Reports indicate deeper strikes into Iranian territory as the U.S. seeks to secure the Strait of Hormuz. The other area of focus is still what remains of Iran's nuclear program that President Trump says will be targeted in the days ahead.
3: And there's not a thing they can do about it. We'll be hitting that area pretty soon, and very heavily.
1: Secretary of War Pete Hegseth told Louisiana Senator John Kennedy he is confident the U.S. can complete the mission.
4: Do we have the ability to destroy whatever is underneath Pickaxe Mountain?
5: Senator, a lot of our capabilities are classified, but if anybody in the world can reach anything on this, on God's green earth, it's the United States military, the most powerful military in the world. It's all about options and trade-offs.
1: The socialist wave taking over America falling short in Arizona as moderate incumbent Greg Stanton was able to fend off socialist challenger Kai Newkirk in the state's Democratic primary for the 4th Congressional District. But this comes after major socialist wins in states like New York and Colorado. Fox News contributor Byron York talks about why the socialists lost in Arizona while winning elsewhere.
6: Well, I think we saw that the suburbs of Phoenix are not quite as radically blue as some other areas of the country. So the DSA, it would have been a huge story if the DSA had knocked off another Democratic incumbent, but they didn't do that. Still, you know, in the past couple of weeks, we've learned a lot about the DSA because they've told us, they have released their platform for 2026, and it's really shown us how radical party is, how they would, if they had their way, they would eliminate the U.S. Senate. They would get rid of the presidency and make it subordinate to a giant House of Representatives.
1: And finally, a college in Connecticut is offering a course on how to, quote, unsettle the white gaze.
7: When a college kid is looking for courses to fill up their class schedules, if they look into anthropology, they might find courses such as Intro to Anthropology, Language and Culture, and Archaeology. Well, for students at Trinity College in Hartford, Connecticut, they can add Unsettling the White Gaze to their spring 2027 course schedule. The course description reads, quote, "White supremacy and racial capitalism structure our world, setting in motion the systems of domination that Dr. Cherisee Burden Stelly describes as a, quote, racially hierarchical political economy constituting war and militarism, imperialist accumulation, exploration by domination, and labor super exploitation." Other courses offered around the country that were mentioned by Campus Reform include Southwestern University's Anthropology of Whiteness and Middlesbrough College's White People. So is the taxpayer money that is required to fund these courses money well spent to properly equip the next generation in their education? President of Accuracy and Media Adam Gillette had this to say.
8: You know, by all objective measures, we've now created a generation that is less educated than the generation before them. Yet at the same time, the studies show they think they're the most educated generation ever.
7: However, Gillette stressed that just because this class is offered at a school in Connecticut, that people would be wrong to assume that DEI initiatives only exist in blue state schools.
8: Most Americans do not realize that this thing happens at nearly each and every university. Higher education in America has been captured by left and requires significant reform on both the state and federal level.
7: I'm Caleb Castile.
1: For American Family News, I'm Rusty Pugh.
9: I'm Ruth Kramer with Mission Network News. First up, Christian ministry closures raise alarm in Russia. Then later, believers share hope as rebel advances trigger fear of another massacre in Sudan. We'll tell you what's happening and how to be praying in the moments ahead. But first, earlier this month, the Russian Federation added Child Evangelism Fellowship to its list of undesirable organizations. It gave no explanations for the decision, which essentially shuts down all organizational operations. Eric Foley with the Voice of the Martyrs Korea says,
10: it also means that even individual churches or Christians, bookstores, libraries can't even carry a single copy of their materials. If they do, they'll be subject to criminal penalties.
9: Russia added Mission Eurasia to the undesirable list in May. Within 24 hours, police had conducted raids on four evangelical educational institutions and a bookstore in St. Petersburg, confiscating Mission Eurasia printed materials.
10: We're really calling upon Christians around the world to pray for Child Evangelism Fellowship, because if Russian authorities take similar action, what we could be looking at would be very significant, very serious for many ordinary churches in Russia.
9: Pray also for justice for Korean missionary Park Tae-yeon, who was arrested in Russia in January on trumped-up immigration charges. Local officials allege her work was associated with Child Evangelism Fellowship. Her trial is set to begin July 28th.
10: It's almost as if all of this happens under a shroud, a legal shroud that we can't penetrate. But we know that the Lord is able to expose all of these things and bring the truth to light.
9: Next, rebel militia stand poised in Sudan, ready and waiting to take El Obeid. Under army control, El Obeid is one of Sudan's most important transportation hubs. Many analysts fear that El Obeid could soon become the next El Fasher. John, a gospel worker focused on Sudan, says,
11: this is a very serious, serious situation. The UN, the EU, the United States, the ICC, they all see this looming genocide and are calling on these two sides to not do that.
9: Last year, horrific damage in El Fasher by the Rapid Support Forces kept Sudan in the headlines for weeks.
11: The genocide and the massacre was greater than we could ever imagine. 150,000 people ultimately were killed.
9: Many Sudanese died in ways too graphic to describe on the air.
11: You have to take El Fasher as an example of how the RSF behaves and what they're really after.
9: But there's still hope.
11: We are seeing that in the desperation of this suffering. The simple gospel of Jesus Christ has the power it has always had, and people can stand in the middle of incredible suffering and loss.
9: And finally, India's Foreign Contribution Regulation Act is affecting people in desperate need. Ruth Vick, a partner of Heart Bible, part of One Way Ministry, says,
12: every ministry or NGO receiving funds from outside India must comply with its requirement.
9: Much of it follows a Hindu framework. Since the rules tightened, more than half of Indian charities have lost foreign funding. Some can no longer provide medicine, humanitarian aid, education, or training. Christian organizations face even greater pressure.
12: Now the government is claiming that these organizations are just giving aid, money, chocolates, just converting them from Hinduism to Christianity.
9: Many who rely on this aid are from lower castes. They're still barred from temples and even public water sources.
12: That's when the Christian organizations came, and that's where they really make Indians understand, like, we are there for you.
9: Now, many of those vulnerable communities have become unintended victims of the new restrictions. Pray Indian churches find wisdom and strength in Christ as they continue serving their communities in need. Because
12: whenever there is persecution, that's when we need to realize that the church is also increasing.
9: Find your place in the story at missionnews.org. 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I'm Ruth Kramer.

0: The Supreme Court's view of due process, that's a legal term for parents in America, is being reviewed.
1: Here's a story worth hearing from attorney David Gibbs Jr. of the Christian Law Association.
0: In the state of California, Elizabeth Mirabelletti had a child in the public school system, a policy where state forbade school officials from notifying Elizabeth about her daughter's effort to engage in gender transitioning. To provide immediate relief while the case made its way through the court system, the Supreme Court said, and I quote, "The doctrine of substantive due process has long embraced a parent's right to raise her child, which includes the right to participate in significant decisions about her child's mental health." That's important. Parents have the right by law to be involved in the important decisions in their child's life. When you face situations where school officials attempt to take away your parental rights, please contact us or a lawyer familiar with these issues at the Christian Law Association. Parents' rights must be protected in America. It's the law of the Supreme Court.
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1: The Supreme Court's view of due process, that's a legal term for parents in America, is being reviewed.
2: Here's a story worth hearing from attorney David Gibbs Jr. of the Christian Law Association.
1: In the state of California, Elizabeth Mirabelletti had a child in the public school system, a policy where state forbade school officials from notifying Elizabeth about her daughter's effort to engage in gender transitioning. To provide immediate relief while the case made its way through the court system, the Supreme Court said, and I quote, "The doctrine of substantive due process has long embraced a parent's right to raise her child, which includes the right to participate in significant decisions about her child's mental health." That's important. Parents have the right by law to be involved in the important decisions in their child's life. When you face situations where school officials attempt to take away your parental rights, please contact us or a lawyer familiar with these issues at the Christian Law Association. Parents' rights must be protected in America. It's the law of the Supreme Court.
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0: I believe there is one true God, and Jesus Christ is his holy Son, that he is the living Word, and that by him and through him all things were made.
1: I believe he lived a sinless life, healed the sick, gave sight to the blind, and brought the dead back to life.
0: I believe in the cross, that Jesus was crucified as an atonement for the sins of all the world. And whoever believes in him will not perish, but have everlasting life.
1: I believe in the resurrection, that on the third day he rose from the tomb, conquering death, hell, and the grave, and that because he lives, we shall live also.
0: I believe that one day Jesus Christ will come again to claim his own, and to prove once and for all that he is King of Kings and Lord of Lords.

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1: American Family News, I'm Rusty Pugh. U.S. officials say they are still open to a peace deal with Iran. Trey Yinks reporting from Tel Aviv, Israel.
2: Secretary Rubio speaking there from the Philippines, discussing the war with Iran and the possibility of negotiations. He says right now the Iranians are not serious about making a deal.
3: We remain open to diplomacy. We remain open to working it out in a negotiated way. But right now, they don't seem to be serious about that. And so we're going to continue to protect shipping.
2: The remarks from Secretary Rubio come after the United States hammered the Iranians for an 11th straight night. The target list expanded. Reports indicate far deeper strikes inside of Iranian territory, along with a variety of positions along the Strait of Hormuz. CENTCOM released a statement saying over the past 3 months, Iran has attacked more than 30 commercial vessels transiting the international waterway.
1: Arkansas Senator Tom Cotton says there will be no peace deal with the current Iranian regime. So there's only one way to deal with them.
4: These people were never serious about negotiating. They're revolutionary fanatics. Secretary Hegseth said the same thing yesterday. That's been proven clear. We're right to be retaliating for Iran strikes against shipping in the Strait of Hormuz. But because these fanatics are not serious about negotiations, I think the time has come to finish our military operations, to hit them much harder, as the president said, not just along the southern coast next to the strait, but to take out as much more of their missile and their drone programs and the manufacturing that backs those up as possible.
1: Secretary of State Marco Rubio met with Chinese Foreign Minister Wang Yi in Manila at the summit to discuss regional national security. In preparations for a potential U.S.-China summit, Rubio spoke about the challenges they face dealing with China.
3: The difficult job of geopolitics and foreign policy is managing your differences and not doing anything that runs contrary to our national interests, but at the same time trying to avoid conflict that could lead to something really catastrophic for the world. And I think we have an obligation to do that, which is why it's important for us to continue to talk to China, irrespective of our differences.
1: Arizona Congressman Andy Biggs wins the GOP primary for governor in that state. Madeline Rivera from Washington discusses the outcome.
5: He clinched more than 72% of the vote, boasting a huge margin over his other opponents, including Congressman David Schweikert. His victory now sets up what could be one of the most competitive races for governor in November. He'll be facing Democratic Governor Katie Hobbs, who is running for another term. But Republicans feel bullish about their chances of picking up this seat in a state that President Trump won back in 2024. It is a toss-up territory, though, as voters had picked a Democratic governor 2 years before that. Still, Biggs feels optimistic.
1: The rise of communism and its popularity among young people in the U.S. marks a failure of the current and preceding generations of parents in training their children, according to a cultural expert.
6: If you're wondering how so many of the upcoming generation of Americans came to embrace socialism and even communism in some cases, as represented by the Democratic Socialist Party, look no further than parents who have abdicated the upbringing of their children to public education, according to Ryan Helfenbein of Liberty University.
7: We have over 50 million children being raised in socialist schools. They're not taught capitalism in most schools. You don't have a basic micro or macroeconomics course. You don't know how the economy works. You don't understand the rights of private property.
6: He tells the Jenna Ellis in the Morning program on AFR that parents should teach a biblical model for government as part of the larger Christian worldview that should inform all of life.
7: We all bear a responsibility for our children to raise them up in the fear and the nurture of the Lord. And we do have a responsibility to instill these principles for the next generation.
6: Helfenbein says we rightly criticize the far left for its socialist tendencies to expand the government beyond its proper role. But he says the far right errs on the other side of the coin, wanting government to become the enforcer of Christianity, or what some call Christian nationalism.
7: Today, I think people are falling into this idea that what we need is a strong man Christian to come, and that strong man Christian should wield the sword and then should set all of society to right. All of a sudden, okay, you know, our rights are being trampled on by a clerical order.
6: I'm Steve Jordahl.
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9: The U.S. Supreme Court agrees to examine religious exclusion in Colorado preschools program. We're going to be talking about this on Faith and Freedom. I'm Matt Staver, founder and chairman of Liberty Council. Joining me is Holly Mead.
10: You know, this is just unbelievable. You have to shake your head and go, preschoolers dealing with gender identity? Really? But we filed as amicus brief in this case, which thankfully the high court has agreed to take, St. Mary Catholic Parish versus Roy. And this is a case where Colorado's universal preschool program is excluding Catholic parents and preschools from receiving state funds due to their religious convictions, because they're saying, we don't abide by this gender identity garbage.
9: Yeah, in fact, the Supreme Court took the case. Our brief was just recently filed at the very end of their term. Their term ended at the end of June, the very first part of July. We filed this amicus brief on the merits. So this case will be argued in the new term that begins in October with a decision no later than June of 2027.
10: But do you notice a pattern here? Like the program we did previously, it's all about this sexuality, this gender stuff, and children.
9: You know, it's interesting when you go through the history of this whole LGBTQ issue. In 1989, when we founded Liberty Council, we had two pillars, religious freedom, the sanctity of human life. We didn't have the third pillar, God's design for marriage and family. That came on in the very early 1990s. It came on in the context of domestic disputes where you have divorces and you have custody, and one of the parents gets involved in a same-sex activity, and then the question is, what does the other parent do in terms of their religious convictions? And now this child is involved in visitation and custody with the other parent that's involved in a same-sex activity. So that's how we ultimately got involved in this. We began training attorneys that did domestic law, and then it became so pervasive in the early 1990s, we added the third prong. And now that third prong, interestingly, is a huge major prong of what we do. It's really the tip of the iceberg between the intersection of religious freedom, particularly our Judeo-Christian values, and the LGBTQ agenda. And why is that? And it's because that's at the very core of how God created us. And this is ultimate rebellion against how God created us in his image. And if you go back even further historically to Alfred Kinsey in 1948 with his book, Sexuality in the Human Male, 1953, Sexuality in the Human Female, what he ultimately wanted to do is obliterate the concept of God. And how do you do that? You do that through this complete removal of all morality, all ethical boundaries with regards to human sexuality. And that's what his premise was. And he dropped those books on what has been referred to as the greatest generation coming back from World War II. And that has huge transformation. That ultimately is the basis for the launch of Playboy by Hugh Hefner, who read his books while he was in college. At the time, he was a virgin. And then he read Kinsey's books, and he launched Playboy to become what he called, up until his death, the pamphleteer of Kinsey. Kinsey has transformed our ideas of human sexuality in a very bad way. And the reason he did that is because he was very perverted. He hated God. And it's like, as John chapter 1 says, that the light came into the world, but there were some people who hated the light. Why did they hate the light? Because it exposes that their works were evil. And so they hate the light. They don't want something to say what they're doing, their behavior, is wrong, and that there's another ultimate objective pattern of behavior that God designed. And so that's what he did and why he did it. And so it's no wonder why this has become such a huge aspect of what we do, defending religious freedom and also God's design for marriage and family.
10: But this grieves me, Matt. I mean, these are our children. This is our future. And we're destroying them with this. Oh, it's just awful. And in this particular case, in Colorado, these preschool, they give the, whether public or private preschool of their choice, up to like $6,000 per child to help them be able to attend the school. And to receive the state funds, however, the preschools must sign a non-discrimination agreement that they would not deny enrollment of LGBTQ students or children with LGBTQ parents.
9: And remember, this is Colorado. This is the state of the baker. This is the state of Creative 303.
10: Right.
9: With the website designer.
10: The counselor.
9: The counselor. So the website designer, Creative 303, won against Colorado.
10: At the high court.
9: At the Supreme Court. The counselor won against Colorado, and that was an LGBTQ issue, colliding with religious freedom. Now you have this. And so Colorado's law promises 15 hours of free preschool per week at a public or private preschool of their choice, which is about a $6,000 per child benefit. But they require that you sign this agreement. And some Catholic schools said, we can't sign that. The agreement is that you will allow or you will not deny enrollment of LGBTQ students or children with LGBTQ parents. And the Catholic parishes said, and the Archdiocese of Denver, we can't sign that agreement. Along with also parents, they challenged this particular law. You imagine if you're doing preschool, right? And now you have a little preschool kid that comes in and is obviously a boy, but now wants to dress or be dressed because the parent is doing this.
10: He's a preschooler.
9: As a woman or some other kind of weird combination of both or nothing. How is that confusing? Now you drop your little preschooler off, your five-year-old, four-year-old. They're before... even kindergarten. So they're small kids and you drop them off in this environment and then all day long they get propagandized on this scenario. And in fact, by the way, if these preschool entities are signing that kind of an agreement, they're not only going to allow these kids to come in and parents to come in that would interact with or be known by the other kids when they come and pick up or drop off their kids, but they'll also, if you're a preschool and you're going to agree with this, then you know what? I'm sure you'll have on staff some of these LGBTQ staff members as well.
10: Yeah.
9: That will take that opportunity to groom these little kids while you drop them off, go to work, and your little kids of 3 or 4 years old are now being groomed at this preschool daycare.
10: You know, this is certainly a case of religious discrimination, and I just pray the high court will do the right thing. But the bottom line is the children are at stake, and this agenda, they're trying to destroy our children. And so we have to continue to stand up. But you never think, oh, you know, they're going to push this on preschoolers. That's what I keep saying. It's preschoolers. They have no business. They're just trying to learn how to read and write, you know?
9: Well, in fact, you know, the 10th Circuit Court of Appeals, they heard this case, but they sided with Colorado, unfortunately, and that's how this case now is taken up by the U.S. Supreme Court. They ruled that the state's non-discrimination requirement was neutral and applied generally to everyone. So if you want to participate in this program, whether you're religious or not religious, everyone has to comply. The 10th Circuit noted that this type of government action was consistent with the 1990 Employment Division versus Smith decision, which was authored, unfortunately, by Justice Scalia, the late Supreme Court justice, his worst opinion ever, in which he gutted the free exercise clause in this employment case. And as a result of that, we, Liberty Counsel, developed a whole new litigation theory to pursuing First Amendment cases because it really weakened the free exercise clause. And we then began shifting free exercise clause under the First Amendment. But then that also gave rise to these Religious Freedom Restoration Acts. Half of the states, or more than half now, passed them. I think 30-some plus states have them. And then the Federal Religious Freedom Restoration Act. The issue has always been this case should be overruled because the First Amendment was not designed to make religion equal to non-religion. It was designed to give special treatment to religion. So, for example, a church and an assembly of a church has better, more constitutional protection than assembling to purchase material at Walmart, Kmart, or a big box store. It has special treatment for a special reason because of the centrality and importance of religious free exercise. It's time that the Supreme Court overruled this Employment Division versus Smith case. But we filed a brief on it. The case will be argued later
10: this
9: with
10: fall.
9: A decision sometime no later than June of 2020. 27. For more information, go to Liberty Counsel's website, lc.org. That's lc.org.
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0: This one who is going to unveil the future for us. He's going to pull back the curtain. He's going to share with us what's coming.
1: Welcome to In Grace with Jim Scudder, the senior pastor of Quentin Road Baptist Church in suburban Chicago. 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
2: Welcome back to In Grace, as we are in a series called Armageddon's Dawn. It's a Bible study in the book of Revelation, understanding what is coming on this planet in the end times. And Revelation really is an amazing book. 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And we're talking about the future unveiled. How is it that God can tell us what's coming? 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A prophecy chart would be very helpful for you as we go through the study, and we happen to have one. 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
0: 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I guarantee that. I also guarantee when you're working on something and you got a little small screw in your hand and you're trying to put it in, you will drop it. I guarantee you. And I also guarantee that that little screw will roll into the most inaccessible place. I guarantee it. It'll actually go into a place you can't see. You don't even know that that inaccessible place exists. I guarantee that. There's a lot of things that we can guarantee in this world, but the Bible actually has the future that is unveiled, and it is going to happen guaranteed. The question we have is, who is qualified to unveil the future? And how is this possible? We can try to predict the future. We forecast the weather, but it's the best guess. Or if you're at a red light, you can predict that the light's going to turn green. And you're probably going to be right. If you're like me, you like to kind of go as soon as the light is about to turn green. And there's plenty of people that are sitting in front of you that don't see the light turn green because they're busy doing something else. Any of you annoyed by stuff like that? We can try to predict certain things, but there's going to be a day when your prediction will fail because we don't know for sure that the power won't go out or there'll be a glitch in that traffic light. We don't know for sure the future, but there is one who knows for sure, guaranteed, the future. Who is able to tell us what's going to happen tomorrow? What's going to happen next year? Wouldn't that be great if we knew for sure exactly what's going to happen? You could do pretty well in the stock market. You can do pretty well in real estate. There's a lot of ways to benefit from that, but that's selfish, isn't it? But God is going to reveal to us the future in the series that we call Armageddon's Dawn. Let me show you again our prophecy chart. In our prophecy chart, we're going to see the future. We are in what we call the age of the church age. We will come to a point, we believe soon, that the church will be taken out. Those that have put their trust in the Lord Jesus Christ will be what we call raptured. It's an event that is described several places in detail in the scripture. We believe that this will have to happen before this next major period in world history called the tribulation. During this tribulation, we're going to have the promise of peace by the Antichrist. We know it's a false peace, for shortly thereafter, there will be major wars and calamities. God will be pouring down his judgments upon the earth. And then we enter the second half of the tribulation, which is called the Great Tribulation. It is all tribulation, but the second half will be by far the worst. Those that have been raptured will be in heaven with the King of Kings and Lord of Lords, doing two things. One, the judgment seat of Christ, and the marriage supper of the Lamb. And then we have the second return of Christ, the second coming of Christ. He came the first time in Bethlehem. The glorious appearing, Christ returns, the battle of Armageddon, and then on into the future where we have a 1,000-year rule and reign of Christ ruling on this earth, and then we have the terrible great white throne judgment. That won't determine heaven or hell. That will determine degree of hell. Hell is hell. And then we have the new heavens and the new earth. So all of this is guaranteed. All of this is revealed to us in the scripture, very clearly, as we are studying Armageddon's dawn. Let's look at Revelation 1:3. Blessed is he that readeth, and they that hear the words of this prophecy, and keep those things which are written therein, for the time is at hand. There's two things that we're going to see guaranteed in today's study. Number one, there's a special blessing for those who hear, read, and keep prophecy. You say, well, this is interesting. It's a curiosity. It's a novelty. But how does it have any significance to me? If you tell us that we're going to be taken out, the church is gone, then why do we care? Well, the reason is because it tells us that we have limited time to do God's work. If you're young, you feel like you've got forever, don't you? If you're young, you think you have thousands of years to live. Once you get to my age, which I'm hoping is somewhere in the middle, you find out that it's gone fast and it's going faster. When you get into your 70s or 80s, you don't have a lot of time. By the averages, we know that 70 is a great number, 80 is a better number, 90 is a number some people are attaining. Very few hit 100. So we don't have a lot of time. And especially if we believe that Jesus could come back at any moment for the rapture, that means that we don't know if we even have another 50 years, 20 years. We don't know that. So what does that tell us? What does that mean to me today? It means that we need to be busy serving the Lord. This isn't a game. Life isn't just about fulfilling ourselves. Life is about proclaiming Christ and glorifying Christ and doing what he wants us to do. It's keeping the prophecy. It's treasuring what we're learning in this series and treasuring it and keeping it and acting upon that. There's a blessing to you. The other thing that we're guaranteed is only God can tell us the future. This is way beyond the realm of mortals. This is way beyond the realm of angelic beings. There is one that knows the future exactly and has unveiled a lot of it for us. Blessed is he. You know, you've heard of the Beatitudes in the Gospels. In Matthew, we read about blessed are the poor in spirit. It's a sermon that Jesus preached, and he gave those blesseds. And we find actually seven Beatitudes or seven blessings in Revelation. Did you know that? This is the first of seven. As a matter of fact, the number seven is a significant number in the book of Revelation. You know that it is used about 50 times, the number seven. Now, we know it's significant in the Bible. When we read the Bible, we right away read the number seven. That number seven appears in Genesis, doesn't it? That in 6 days, God created on the seventh day, he rested. It was a number that indicated what? Completion, fulfillment, okay, perfection. The number seven has that connotation in Scripture. Generally, it means it's a number that God is pleased with. It's a number that God is using. And here we have the seven blesseds. There's a blessing here that he that reads and hears and keeps the prophecies. There's a blessing for those that have died in the Lord. There's a blessing for the one that keeps his garments prepared and clean. There's a blessing for those for the marriage supper of the Lamb. There's a blessing for the person that has their part in the first resurrection. There's a blessing that keeps the sayings of this book, and there's a blessing for those that do his commandments.
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0: We're talking in the next few chapters of Revelation of the church age. How many churches are there? There's seven churches. There's seven seal judgments. There's seven trumpet judgments. There's seven bowl judgments. We have seven is a major number. By the way, the number of the Antichrist, 666. The number of man is six. The day man was created was six. So the Antichrist number is a copy of the Trinity, 666. But seven. Seven seal judgments, seven trumpet judgments, seven bowl judgments. We have the seven stars, which are the seven pastors of the seven churches. And then you have the seven candlesticks or the seven churches themselves. We have seven appearing in Scripture a number of times. And it's significant, especially in prophecy. Look at Revelation 1:4. John to the seven churches, which are in Asia. Grace be unto you and peace. Let's talk about John. Who is this John? Well, we know this is the Apostle John. He had been the pastor of one of the seven churches that he's going to be addressing. The church is Ephesus. We have here the seven churches. You see Ephesus there. I've been to Ephesus on one of our trips to the Greek islands, and we went to Turkey, and we saw Ephesus, and you see all the other churches. Pergamum, Smyrna, Thyatira, Sardis, Philadelphia, Laodicea. Written from Patmos, by the way, we've been there as well. But this is what we call modern day Turkey. It was of the day of Christ, the day of John, called Asia Minor. Here he refers to it as Asia. But this was a representation of the churches. There were more than just those churches. Those weren't the only churches. It reminds me of a teacher that had just graduated from a psychology degree and was teaching in class, and she asked her students if she had learned this tactic. If any of you think you're stupid, stand up. Well, nobody stood up. Finally, a little boy stood up, and she says, oh, little Johnny, you think you're stupid? He says, no, I just feel bad that you're the only one standing. These churches weren't the only ones, but they were pointed out. Why? Because each of them represented something that we need to learn, something that can be part of our churches today. Also, I believe that each of those churches represent a period of church history. I'm not dogmatic on that, but it seems to really make sense to me. We're going to cover that in our next Armageddon's Dawn message. But each church is representing something that God wants us to learn, either good or bad, something we need to do better, something we're doing well. The seven churches of Asia or modern Turkey. And then it says grace and peace. Do you know peace flows from grace? Have any of you ever been to the headwaters of the Mississippi River? It is a mighty river. It flows for 2,340 miles. It is one of the largest rivers in the world. It is the largest river in the United States. From that river flows millions and millions of gallons of water every year. A lot of commerce goes up and down that river. It's a mighty river when you get at least down to Illinois, further south, Missouri, all the way to Louisiana. But that river starts as a trickle in Minnesota, northern Minnesota. We, for many years, had a camp that we owned, and we would use it for summer camp for families and kids, and we would rent it out. And not far from that camp was Lake Itasca. At Lake Itasca, you can walk across the Mississippi River on stones. A few stepping stones. Yeah, they're a little slippery. I may or may not have fallen off of those stones. But you can walk across the river. Why? Because it is a trickle. It is a stream at that point, but it becomes such a mighty, important river, really a source of life for this country. And peace, it's a wonderful thing when we see the grace of God, and from the grace of God, what can take place in our lives, in the life of a church, in the life of a country, in the life of the world. And we're still seeking for peace, and everyone wants peace, and we know that there won't be ultimate peace until Jesus comes and brings true, lasting, eternal. But it all flows from grace, that river. Look at Revelation 1, the second part of verse 4. From him which is and which was and which is to come. I'll speak just a moment about that representing or being God the Father. And from the seven spirits which are before his throne, in a moment I'll speak to how that is the Spirit of God. And verse 5, from Jesus Christ, of course, he is the eternal Son of God. Revelation 1:8 tells us, I am the Alpha and Omega, the beginning and the end, saith the Lord, which is and which was and which is

0: share with us what's coming and ultimately the unveiling of the power and might of Jesus. It's all about Jesus. We're going to see in the verses following this one. But we have the Trinity here, don't we? We have God the Father, the one who is present tense, the one who was past tense, the one who is to come future tense. He exists now. He always existed. He will always exist. Talk about blowing your mind. How do you get your mind around the eternal, the existent, always existent one? How do you get that? Well, we know it's true because of other prophecies that have been fulfilled and these prophecies that will be fulfilled. If you can predict the future, you are outside of time. You are the Alpha, which is the first letter of the Greek alphabet, and the Omega, which is the last letter of the Greek alphabet. You are the beginning and the end. You are the A through the Z. There's nothing else. You are everything, and you're outside of time. At the beginning, you were always that way. And we always think of a timeline, right? We have the beginning and we have the end. Well, just put on that timeline, put an arrow that points that way and an arrow that points that way. That's how we should think of God. He didn't have a beginning. He doesn't have an ending. He always was, he is now, and he always will be. That's why he is qualified to unveil the future for us in Bible prophecy. God the Father, when Moses said, "Who should I say you are?" He's not just asking the name. He's asking about Jesus Christ. Who do I say that you are? And God says in Exodus 3:14, "Say, I am that I am." He is the self-existent one who was and is and always will be. We're going to talk more tomorrow about the future unveiled in our series, Armageddon's Dawn. So don't forget to tune in on our Thursday edition of In Grace, either our podcast or our radio program. 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
1: I'm Ruth Kramer with Mission Network News. First up, Christian ministry closures raise alarm in Russia. Then later, believers share hope as rebel advances trigger fear of another massacre in Sudan. We'll tell you what's happening and how to be praying in the moments ahead. But first, earlier this month, the Russian Federation added Child Evangelism Fellowship to its list of undesirable organizations. It gave no explanations for the decision, which essentially shuts down all organizational operations. Eric Foley with the Voice of the Martyrs Korea says,
2: it also means that even individual churches or Christians, bookstores, libraries can't even carry a single copy of their materials. If they do, they'll be subject to criminal penalties.
1: Russia added Mission Eurasia to the undesirable list in May. Within 24 hours, police had conducted raids on four evangelical educational institutions and a bookstore in St. Petersburg, confiscating Mission Eurasia printed materials.
2: We're really calling upon Christians around the world to pray for Child Evangelism Fellowship, because if Russian authorities take similar action, what we could be looking at would be very significant, very serious for many ordinary churches in Russia.
1: Pray also for justice for Korean missionary Park Tae-yeon, who was arrested in Russia in January on trumped-up immigration charges. Local officials allege her work was associated with Child Evangelism Fellowship. Her trial set to begin July 28th.
2: It's almost as if all of this happens under a shroud, a legal shroud that we can't penetrate. But we know that the Lord is able to expose all of these things and bring the truth to light.
1: Next, rebel militias stand poised in Sudan, ready and waiting to take El Obeid. Under army control, El Obeid is one of Sudan's most important transportation hubs. Many analysts fear that El Obeid could soon become the next El Fasher. John, a gospel worker focused on Sudan, says,
3: this is a very serious, serious situation. The UN, the EU, the United States, the ICC, they all see this looming genocide and are calling on these two sides to not do that.
1: Last year, horrific damage in El Fasher by the Rapid Support Forces kept Sudan in the headlines for weeks.
3: The genocide and the massacre was greater than we could ever imagine. 150,000 people ultimately were killed.
1: Many Sudanese died in ways too graphic to describe on the air.
3: You have to take El Fasher as an example of how the RSF behaves and what they're really after.
1: But there's still hope.
3: We are seeing that in the desperation of this suffering. The simple gospel of Jesus Christ has the power it has always had, and people can stand in the middle of incredible suffering and loss.
1: And finally, India's Foreign Contribution Regulation Act is affecting people in desperate need. Ruth Vick, a partner of Heart Bible, part of One Way Ministry, says,
4: every ministry or NGO receiving funds from outside India must comply with its requirement.
1: Much of it follows a Hindu framework. Since the rules tightened, more than half of Indian charities have lost foreign funding. Some can no longer provide medicine, humanitarian aid, education, or training. Christian organizations face even greater pressure.
4: Now the government is claiming that these organizations are just giving aid, money, chocolates, just converting them from Hinduism to Christianity.
1: Many who rely on this aid are from lower castes. They're still barred from temples and even public water sources.
4: That's when the Christian organizations came, and that's where they really make Indians understand, like, we are there for you.
1: Now, many of those vulnerable communities have become unintended victims of the new restrictions. Pray Indian churches find wisdom and strength in Christ as they continue serving their communities in need. Because
4: whenever there is persecution, that's when we need to realize that the church is also increasing.
1: Find your place in the story at missionnews.org. 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I'm Ruth Kramer.
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1: A recent article proclaims socialism is on the march. The writer focused on the Democratic Socialist candidates who are winning Democratic primaries. Socialist candidates have run for office in the past and rarely won. Why are these candidates winning in these midterm elections? Jim Garrity has a suggestion that comes from a book he was reading by Mark Manson. The book talked about the strategy used by perennial presidential candidate Lyndon LaRouche. His youth movement attracted many disaffected and agitated college students. Their tactic was simple. Tell these young people that the problems they faced weren't due to their parents or even the government. They explained it's the system's fault. If they could just overthrow the system, everything would be okay. No more war, no more suffering, no more injustice. Does this sound like what you're hearing from these candidates and the young people voting for them? Your problems are the fault of the system. This movement of young people are yearning for a vision of a better future. They want control over their lives, but have been told that they have to overthrow the system to usher in utopia. Of course, the system they want to overthrow is our constitutional republic and our free market economy. Granted, there are political and economic changes that need to be made, but overthrowing the current system for a socialist fantasy isn't the answer. It will make their problems worse, not better. You know, any student of history would be able to see that defunding the police, opening the border, abolishing jails and prisons, and having government take over the means of production will be a disaster. Unfortunately, too many young people haven't studied history and have been seduced by the siren song of socialism. I'm Kirby Anderson. And that's my point of view.
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2: A prophet comes out from God to speak for God to man. A priest comes out from man to go to God to speak for man to God and to represent man. You see, the Lord Jesus is both prophet and priest. He came out from God and spoke for God to man. He reveals God to man. Now he goes from man back to God and is our great high priest. He represents us there. In fact, we're in him. And my friend, if you're not in him, you're not up there, because you and I could never get there on our own.
1: That's Dr. J. Vernon McGee, teacher on Through the Bible. 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
3: Back to Genesis with Dr. John Morris, geologist with the Institute for Creation Research. Dr. Morris, did the animals that we see fossilized today live millions and millions of years ago?
4: Chris, according to evolution, they did, but I question that. First, note that most of the fossils are nearly identical to modern-day organisms. There are clams in the fossil record, and there are clams today. Maybe a little bit different, but still clams. Theologically, if the fossils died long ago, then what does that do to the biblical teaching that things were very good in the beginning? Did things die and experience pain before man, before God called things very good? No, in the beginning, there was no death. It was Adam's sin which brought the wages of sin, which is death. If death existed before sin, then death is not the penalty for sin, and Christ's death paid no penalty. Chris, recent creation is absolutely essential, even to the salvation doctrine. As we go back to Genesis, we can get it right.
3: This is Chris O'Brien. Thanks for going back to Genesis.
5: 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How do birds migrate without directions? Find out on today's Creation Moment. And now, here's our Creation Moment host, Ian Taylor.
6: In many of our Creation Moments programs, we have shown that animal intelligence is not a result of evolution, but God's gift to his creatures. While animals are limited to a much smaller area of specialty, some can perform feats of intelligence that even man cannot accomplish. For example, at the Japanese Deer Park in California, pigeons have been trained to sort electrical parts. Well, they can do this with greater efficiency and accuracy than humans. People usually get quickly bored with such work and lose their concentration. But then there is the mystery of migration. The golden plover bird migrates between Alaska and Hawaii. Yet the parents never teach their youngsters the route. When migration time comes, the young are usually old enough to fend for themselves, but too young to fly the thousands of miles non-stop required by the route. So the parents leave them in Alaska and head for Hawaii. A little later, when they are stronger, the young plovers follow the same route without error, even though they have no guide. Intelligence is not the result of mindless natural forces, for how could mindlessness produce intelligence or even genius? Christians should not be surprised, as are evolutionists, to find many examples of intelligence in the animal world, because intelligence is the gift of God the Creator to his creatures.
7: 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And be sure to join us next time for another Creation Moment, proclaiming evidence of God's truth.

0: Hi, this is Chris. I'm glad you could join us for Adventures in Odyssey, a place of discovery, imagination, and excitement. But don't take my word for it. 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
1: Zachary could imagine that he was able to walk again. Then he should be able to walk in the imagination station.
2: It's a mistake.
3: Test, test, and test.
4: Jason, I'm scared.
5: Alaska.
1: It's your grandmother.
4: What about her?

0: Over here, Connie. The other side of the Imagination Station.
1: Oh! Good grief. What are you doing?
0: Just tinkering a little.
1: Tinkering? You've got half of it taken apart.
0: I do? Well, I guess I do. It got a little carried away. I'm reprogramming it.
1: Again? All right, what started it this time?
0: Well, Jack and I got into a debate.
1: Mm-hmm.
0: We were talking about Jenny and Zachary.
1: What about them?
0: Well, Jenny's blind and Zachary's in a wheelchair. And we were debating about what kind of experience they'd have if they got in the Imagination Station.
1: I don't get it.
0: Well, the Imagination Station's built around the imagination, right?
1: Right.
0: So if Jenny got in and she could imagine herself being able to see, then she should be able to see in the Imagination Station, right? Likewise, if Zachary could imagine that he was able to walk again, then he should be able to walk in the Imagination Station. Makes sense, right?
1: Well, sort of, I guess. But, like, if I could imagine that I knew how to fly, does that mean I'd be able to fly in the Imagination Station?
0: Well, that's what I want to find out, which is why I'm reprogramming it.
1: What does Jack think of all this?
0: He's against it. He thinks there are some unforeseen problems with the idea.
1: Unforeseen like what?
0: Well, if I could foresee them, then they wouldn't be unforeseen, would they?
1: Well, I mean, what's Jack worried about?
0: Well, beats me. I think he's worried in the same way he was worried about my putting in Bible-based arcade games downstairs.
1: How so?
0: Oh, you know how Jack is. Even though I fixed the volume so they wouldn't be so loud, and made it so the players would have to learn their Bibles before progressing to the next levels, he's still not satisfied. He says there are problems with the basic concept behind it. He's not sure that staring at a video screen and fiddling with electronic knobs is helpful. Oh, he sounds like my father.
1: Aw, that's no big surprise.
0: No, sometimes Jack and my dad have the same problem. They're too careful. Even when they're being adventurous, they won't take risks. See, I like risks. And if you're going to reach out to kids, you have to be willing to take risks.
1: I get it now.
0: So I'm reprogramming the Imagination Station to see what happens. But that's not why you came in, is it?
1: Oh, no! No, actually, I came in to talk to you about my work hours. My grandmother, my dad's mom, is staying with us. She's sick and needs someone to be with her, and I'm the best person to do it. So, do you think I could work fewer hours?
0: I hope it's nothing long-term. The illness, I mean.
1: Well, she had heart surgery a couple of years ago, and she was okay. But now the doctors are worried that her heart's weakening again. They wanted her to get out of New York and find somewhere peaceful to rest. We were the best choice.
0: Well, if she can't rest here, she can't rest anywhere. Sure, Connie, whatever you need. Just work out the schedule with Jack.
1: Oh, thanks, Jason. And can't wait to see how your experiment with the Imagination Station turns out.
0: Me too.
2: Now on the Adventures in Odyssey Club, the search for Wellington Bassett continues.
3: I'm in some trouble.
4: Wellington, where are you?
3: I have to go.
2: Difficult questions are raised.
5: Was he having money problems? Any debts he couldn't pay?
6: The Bassetts don't borrow money, Detective. We make it.
2: And painful memories resurface.
6: So he was afraid to talk to me and considered running away?
4: He did more than consider it.
2: Secrets come to light and the stakes are raised as the prodigal twin concludes on the Adventures in Odyssey Club.
7: Bless you, darling. I'm sorry to put you to so much trouble.
1: It's no trouble. I'm just glad you're here.
7: So am I, Connie, but I feel so badly for being such a burden.
1: Now, Grandma...
7: Don't try to argue, because I am and I know it. But I'd rather be here with you and your mother than anywhere else.
1: Good.
7: Besides, I couldn't stay with Bill. I mean, your father. He and his wife fight all the time. I wouldn't have been able to rest. I don't see how their marriage will last. Your father's a self-centered blockhead.
1: You shouldn't say that, Grandma.
7: He's my son, and I can say it if I like. I've said it to his face. As long as he insists on acting like a 5-year-old, I don't know how any woman can put up with him. He needs to become a Christian. I've told him again and again. It's the only way.
1: I know. I pray for him all the time.
7: I'm sure you do. I'm so glad we stayed close after your parents divorced. My son can be very foolish, but he did one thing right. He married your mother and he had you. I thank God for that.
1: We love you, Grandma. Just because things didn't work out with Mom and Dad didn't mean our love for you had to change.
7: Like I said, I thank God for it, too. I do.
1: Well, and I thank God for you, too. But we better hurry and drink our tea or we'll be late for your test at the hospital.
7: Tests, more tests. I wouldn't break my heart to miss them all together.
1: I know, Grandma.
7: I suppose I should go, though. The medical community would go into an economic depression if I stopped doing everything they told me to do.
1: Right. So drink up and let's go.
7: All right.
0: There. Just one more.
3: So you're still going through with this, huh?
0: Uh-huh. Hand me that last screw, will you, please?
3: Here.
0: Thanks.
8: You know, when we first started talking about it, I thought we were just having a philosophical debate. I didn't believe you were going to follow up on it.
0: I get tired of discussing and debating things. I like to take action. Why not try some of the things we talk about?
8: Because things can't go terribly wrong if we talk. I mean, doing this now, you just don't know what'll happen. Let's work through some more of the details.
0: More talk.
8: Think of the kids.
0: I am thinking of the kids. That's why I want to do it.
8: What if it doesn't work? What kind of dashed hopes will they have if they get in expecting a miracle and it doesn't happen?
0: Well, I won't tell them enough to expect anything other than a little adventure. If it works, they'll be surprised. If it doesn't work, then we'll be the only ones who'll know.
8: It's a mistake.
0: So you've said.
8: Jason, I've got this feeling about it.
0: You're not going to tell me you had a dream or something like that, are you?
8: I've been having dreams, but they're not about this. At least, I don't think they are.
0: Then, on with the experience.
8: Jason, please.
9: Hello?
0: Jenny's here. We'll have to talk about this later.
8: Later may be too late.
0: We won't know unless we try. Hi, Jenny. Over here by the Imagination Station. It's a straight walk. Nothing's in the way.
9: Thanks. Did I hear Mr. Allen, too?
8: That's right, Jenny.
9: Boy, I've got both of you here. Something must be going on. I've been real excited ever since I got Jason's call.
0: Hey, thanks for coming so quickly.
9: But I'm confused. You said it's a new Imagination Station adventure. Designed for me? What'd you do, write it in Braille?
0: Well, something like that. I only just finished it, so it probably still has some glitches. But I want you to be the first to try it.
9: I'm honored.
0: Okay, now just climb on in, and we'll get started. Oop, watch your head.
9: Got it.
0: There you go. Are you comfortable?
9: Uh-huh.
0: Okay, now I'm going to put your hand on the red button here. When I tell you, you just push it. I'll be monitoring everything that happens. So if you need anything or you want to stop, you just say so.
9: Okay.
0: Now I'm closing the door, and then I'll tell you when to start.
9: Boy, this is exciting. I'm a little nervous.
0: It'll be fun. I'll see you in a few minutes, okay?
9: Bye.
8: I have a bad feeling about this, Jason.
0: Well, I don't. I think it's going to be great. Jenny?
9: Yes?
0: Count to 10, then push the button. That'll give me time to go into the monitoring booth.
9: Starting now?
0: Starting now.
9: All right. 10, 9, 8.
0: Are you coming with me, Jack?
9: 7.
8: No, I think I'll stay right here.
9: 5.
0: Okay. See ya.
9: 4, 3, 2, 1. Blast off.
1: Excuse me.
10: Yes?
1: I was just wondering if you knew how much longer my grandma, I mean Mrs. Kendall, will be?
10: I'll have to check. She's with Dr. Oliver, right?
1: Right.
10: I'll see what I can find out.
1: Great, thanks.
11: I don't know why you have to behave like that.
1: Mom, they twisted me around like a pretzel. How am I supposed to feel?
11: Well, a little cooperation would go a long way, Zachary. Oh, hi, Connie.
1: Hi, Mrs. Sellers. Hi, Zachary.
12: Hi.
11: I'm surprised to see you here.
1: I brought my grandmother to have some tests done.
11: Oh, nothing serious, I hope.
1: Well, I hope not, too.
11: Zachary, you wait here with Connie while I finish with the doctor, okay?
12: Yeah, sure.
11: Connie, try and cheer him up, will you?
1: Okay. Why does she want me to cheer you up?
12: Because my mom thinks the world's a happy place and she does everything she can to make it that way, even when it isn't.
1: Oh. Huh?
12: My therapist says I'm not making the kind of progress he wanted. So he did all kinds of things to my legs and lectured me for not doing the exercises he gave me.
1: Well, are you doing the exercises?
12: Well, sure. Even more than he said to do. Don't you think I want to get out of this wheelchair if I can?
1: Of course I do.
12: Well, then I don't know what the problem is, unless they're just kidding me.
1: Kidding you?
12: Yeah. Maybe they know I'm never really going to get out of this wheelchair.
1: Oh, I don't think they'd lie to you, Zachary.
12: Well, then what's wrong? Why aren't I getting better? I want to walk.
1: I know you do. Hey, have you heard from Jason Whitaker today?
12: Yeah, he called right before we left to come here. Said he wanted me to stop by Wits End for something. Do you know what's going on?
1: Yeah.
12: So, what is it?
1: I can't tell you. But considering how you feel right now, I really think you're gonna like it.

0: Jason?
1: Hi, Jenny. It's me, Jack. Let me help you out.
0: Thanks.
1: Yeah. How you feeling?
0: Feeling? I'm fine.
2: Jenny? Oh, thanks, Jack. So, well, how was it? Did you like the adventure?
0: It was great.
2: Really?
0: Yeah. I got to meet Mary and Martha and Lazarus. It was wonderful.
1: I didn't know you programmed it for that trip. Oh, what fun!
0: Yeah, and I learned some things I didn't know before. Like when Lazarus guided me to the center of Bethany, and...
2: Wait, hold on. Why did Lazarus need to guide you?
0: What do you mean, why? The same reason I need anybody to guide me in strange places.
2: Because you're blind.
0: Well, yeah. I might hurt myself. I can tell by the tone in your voice that something's wrong. What's wrong?
1: Nothing's wrong, Jenny.
0: Didn't I do it right?
1: Oh, you did everything you were supposed to do, Jenny, didn't she, Jason?
2: Huh? Oh, yeah. I'm glad you liked the adventure, Jenny. I think maybe I just need to work on it some more.
0: What's wrong, Jason?
1: Oh, don't mind him. He's playing the nutty professor today, that's all.
0: Oh, because I was beginning to think that he fixed the machine so I could see.
1: Really? Well, that's interesting.
0: It's funny. I was talking to Lazarus about it, and he was saying how he had died so that Christ would be glorified in raising him from the dead. In the same way, my being blind is also a part of God's greater plan for his glory.
1: That's right, Jenny. That's absolutely right. Yeah, let's go down and get you something to drink, huh?
0: Okay.
1: So, tell me, what was it like there?
0: Well, it was hotter than I thought it'd be.
2: I don't get it. Why couldn't she see?
3: Jason?
2: Huh? Oh, hi, Zachary.
3: Hi. Well, I'm here.
2: Uh-huh, it's good to see you. Oh, that's right. You're here. I asked you to come.
3: Yeah.
2: Well, good. Thanks for coming. Listen, I'm not sure if that's going to work today. Something's not right.
3: What are you talking about?
2: Well, I was going to have you try a new adventure in the Imagination Station, but maybe some other time. It's not doing what I'd hoped it would do.
3: What was the adventure? What was it supposed to do?
2: Well, it was supposed to... It's hard to say.
3: Look, I had a really hard time with the therapist today, and Connie said I'd probably like whatever you're working on, and, well, I came all the way down here because I thought it would cheer me up.
2: Okay. Maybe it just works differently for different people.
3: Yeah, whatever you're talking about.
2: Hey, it won't hurt to give it a try. Why not?
3: Yeah, why not?
2: Tell you what, I'll get in with you. That way I can see firsthand what happens. And if it doesn't work, well, you'll still have a fun adventure.
3: Right.
2: Right. So, what are we waiting for? Let's get in.
3: All right. Hi.
4: Hello.
3: You're not the nurse who was here before.
4: Oh, I just came on duty.
3: Well, I've been waiting a long time for my grandmother. She's here for some tests, and I just saw all these people run past. And, well, I was just a little curious, you know, about how long it'll be.
4: What's your name?
3: Connie Kendall.
4: Okay, Miss Kendall. Did you say Kendall?
3: Yeah, what's wrong?
4: Wait right here, will you?
3: Sure.
4: There she is.
5: Connie!
3: Hi, Dr. Franklin.
5: I'm glad you're here. We've been trying to call your house.
3: My house? Why call my house? I've been here the whole time.
5: The change in shift nurses confused everything. Look, I'm really sorry.
3: Why? What's wrong? Why were you calling my house?
5: It's your grandmother.
3: What about her?
5: Oh, now don't panic. She's resting comfortably.
3: Resting comfortably? She just came in for tests. I don't understand. What's going on here?
5: Now, it's too soon to say for sure, but...
3: Say what for sure, Dr. Franklin?
5: Connie, we think your grandmother had a heart attack.

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1: 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We always love hearing from you.
2: Wow, what a ride! Where are we?
3: I'm not sure. I thought we were programmed for first century Israel.
2: Well, this doesn't look like the Israel I've seen in pictures.
3: It sure doesn't. Wait a minute. Jenny used that program when she met Lazarus, so we must have gone on to the next one.
2: Which one is that?
3: I don't know. Sure is a beautiful spot, though, isn't it?
2: Yeah, beautiful, but I'll never get my wheelchair through these woods.
3: Then stand up and walk.
2: Don't joke like that.
3: Who's joking? Stand up and walk.
2: I can't walk, remember?
3: Can't you?
2: Come on, Jason, it's me, Zachary. You know, the kid in the wheelchair, car accident, lost the use of two limbs, as they say.
3: I know who you are, but this is the imagination station.
2: Yeah, so what?
3: So, can you imagine yourself walking?
2: Yeah, I imagine it all the time.
3: Well then, theoretically, mind you, you should be able to imagine yourself walking and be able to do it. You want to try?
2: Are you serious?
3: I sure am. Can't hurt to give it a shot, right?
2: No. Jason, I'm scared.
3: Here, take my hand. I'll help you.
2: Well, what if it doesn't work?
3: What if it does and you didn't try? Look, I'm here to catch you if you fall.
2: I don't know.
3: Just close your eyes and imagine you can walk. Then stand up and do it.
2: Okay, I will. Eyes closed and...
3: That's it. You can do it. Just hold my hand. There you go.
2: Yeah.
3: Come on. Just stand up. There you go, Zach.
2: Jason, I'm standing up. Yeah. I'm really standing up.
3: It works. It really works.
2: Yeah. Hold on to me. Okay. I'm going to walk.
3: Okay. There you go. I got you.
2: All right.
3: Just imagine you can do it.
2: Okay. Here it goes. Jason, look. I'm walking.
3: You sure are.
2: Look, I'm walking on my own, Jason. I'm walking. I'm walking.
3: Really works.
4: You two, stay right where you are.
3: Uh-oh.
2: Who's that?
3: From the looks of it, a British redcoat.
2: You mean like from the Revolutionary War?
3: Yeah. My guess is we're on the wrong side of the lines.
2: Whoops.
3: Zach, can you imagine yourself running for your life?
2: You better believe it.
3: Then run for your life.
2: All right.
5: Come on, Zach.
2: I'm coming.
4: All
2: righty.
4: I'm well, man.
2: They can't catch me.
4: Fire and fill.
6: Grandma.
7: Hi, Connie.
6: So what happened to you?
7: I bleeped when I should have blipped, I guess. A lot of fuss over nothing.
6: Are you feeling all right?
7: A little tired. I'm sorry about all this.
6: Oh, forget about it. Look, Mom's on her way back from Connellsville. It took me a little while to track her down.
7: She doesn't need to rush back.
6: Well, it's dinner time. She's supposed to be home by now anyway.
7: You tell her this is what happens to people who work too hard. They wind up with tubes and wires sticking out like a radio junk shop.
6: Well, is there anything I can do for you?
7: Just stay here and hold my hand.
6: Okay.
7: And pray, my dear. I'll go home if the Lord wants me to. But I'd like to see your father first.
6: Grandma, you're not going anywhere.
7: I'd still like to see your father.
6: Mom's trying to find him.
7: Good. Is my purse still here?
6: Yeah, I have it.
7: There's something I want you to get for me.
6: Okay.
7: My prayer book. It's in there somewhere.
6: Yeah, here it is.
7: Somewhere in the middle, family prayers. I think I have a ribbon in it.
6: Mm-hmm.
7: I think you'll see one or two that are appropriate for the situation.
6: Yeah, sure, I see some.
7: Pray, child.
6: Okay. Almighty God, we entrust all who are dear to us to thy never-failing care and love. For this life and the life to come, knowing that thou art doing for them better things than we can desire or pray for. Through Jesus Christ our Lord. Amen.
7: Amen.
2: Did we lose them?
3: We sure did. They never had a chance. Zach, were you always able to run that fast?
2: Yeah, I was a pretty fast runner before. Well, you know. But I think I imagined I could run even faster. This is great, Jason. Thanks.
3: Oh, sure.
2: No, I mean it. You don't know what, how much,
3: hey,
2: well...
3: Listen. If this is the adventure I think it is, you and I have a rendezvous with Paul Revere in Boston. We better get a move on.
2: Paul Revere?
3: Yeah.
2: Hey, Horatia?
3: You're on.
2: Hey!
3: What's going on?
5: Oh! What in the world? Zachary, are you all right?
8: I'm so sorry. I had no idea.
5: Help me get him back in the wheelchair.
8: Yeah, all right.
5: Oh, Zachary, what on earth were you doing?
2: I'm all right.
3: What happened? Why'd you stop the program?
2: Yeah, what's the big idea?
8: I'm sorry, but your mother came to get you, so I thought I'd just...
3: Well, what time is it?
5: It's time for dinner.
2: Oh, I don't care about dinner. I want to go back in the machine.
5: Well, you can't, Zachary. We have to go home.
2: You don't understand, Mom. I don't want to go home. I want to get back into the imagination station. Explain it to her, Jason.
3: Zachary, I think
5: explain
3: that...
5: what?
2: He reprogrammed the imagination station so I could walk in it.
5: What?
8: You mean it worked?
3: Yeah. I was pretty impressed, too.
5: Impressed? I'm speechless. Is it possible?
2: Yep. I walked and ran, and it was great. Well, what's wrong? Why are you looking like that? Aren't you happy?
5: I don't know. I'm not sure what to think. Let's go home, Zachary. We can sort it out there.
2: What? No, you don't get it. Didn't you hear what happened? I want to get back
5: in. I heard, but you're not going back in. At least not tonight. You're coming home now.
2: No, I won't. I want to stay here.
5: Zachary.
8: Listen, Zachary.
3: We'll have plenty of chances.
2: Hey, no. None of you guys are getting it. I don't want to go home. I can walk in there, and I don't want to leave it. I never want to leave the imagination station. Ever.
9: 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Only one thing's for sure. 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And I'm Chris, hoping you'll join us again next time for more Adventures in Odyssey.

0: You know, I really like that song. Of course, I've said that I don't know how many times, but I really do. The tune just keeps going around and around in my head. Wish I could sing. I'd probably be humming it all the time. Well, I'd better get on with the story. I know you're anxious for me to. Because of the miners' strike in Sugar Creek, we all had an unexpected winter vacation. Without coal, the school had to close down. So our folks, mine and Dragonflies, decided it would be a good time to head down to the Rio Grande and check out some property on the United States side. And while there, do some sightseeing, visit some of the Mexican churches and some of the missionaries we supported. Now, that's what was planned. But there were other things in store that were going to bring the gang into an adventure we wouldn't have dreamed of in a million years. But before that all took place, we were just enjoying the trip down. As we went from Sugar Creek through Illinois and Kentucky, down to Mississippi, then to Houston, and all the way to the Rio Grande Valley. Seems like a long way, but all of a sudden we were there. And our cars were flying along a paved road with palm trees on each side, and orange lemon groves, grapefruit too.
1: Look at all those people working in the fields.
2: Yeah, wetbacks. There are about 350,000 of them working in the Rio Grande Valley between Brownsville and El Paso.
1: What's a wetback?
3: Somebody whose back is wet.
2: A wetback's a Mexican who's entered the United States illegally.
4: Yeah, but why are they called wetbacks?
3: Because they swim across the Rio Grande to get into the United States.
2: That's right.
1: What do they want to do that for?
2: Oh, they can make more money in the States than they can in Mexico.
3: Well, they make lots of money and then they go back.
4: Mm. Do their families come with them?
2: Not usually. That's why they go back to Mexico. They've usually left their families there. Come here to earn enough money for a couple of years and then go back.
3: Yeah, but they don't all come back alive.
1: What?
3: Well, isn't that right, Mr. Collins?
2: I'm afraid so.
4: They don't?
2: Well, when they try to get back, people know they have money, so they ambush them on the river somewhere, rob them and kill them.
5: Well, can we talk about something else?
4: Oh, you're awake, Mom.
5: Have been. I was just dozing.
4: Did you know about the wetbacks, Mom?
5: Yes. It's pretty gruesome.
2: They found 38 dead in the Rio Grande in 1 year.
3: Yuck! Now I know I'm not going swimming. Poetry!
5: And they haven't caught the murderers?
2: Evidently not.
3: Boy, what if we could catch them?
2: We're not going to be getting too close to them.
3: Well, you never know.
5: How far are we?
2: About another 2 hours.
1: Right into Mexico. Wow!
2: No, just on the border. We'll be staying on the state side and going over during the day.
4: I've never crossed a border before.
2: Well, it's like a roadblock. There are guards, and they check your citizenship and see what you're carrying.
3: Just six crazy boys.
4: Hey, look at Mr. Gilbert's car. They're almost ready to pass us.
2: Yeah, better speed up, Summer.
5: Well, you're going 35 now.
2: There's no speed limit.
5: Oh, well, 40, I suppose, would be all right.
1: I wonder what it's like to go 50 or 60.
5: I don't think we'll ever find out.
4: Well, maybe 20 years from now. They make cars that can go faster. Even Dad's car can go up to 60.
2: That's what the speedometer says, Linda.
5: Well, it just seems awful fast to me.
3: Roy, would you look at them?
4: What?
3: The wetbacks. Sure are a lot of them. Can't they make enough money in Mexico?
2: Mexico's a very poor country. What they can make in U.S. dollars in 6 months will keep their family in food for 2 years.
5: Oh, that's so hard to believe.
4: Sure is.
3: And then to have somebody murder you.
4: Think of their families waiting for their men to come home, and they don't even know if they're dead.
5: I think we'd better change the subject.
4: Okay, Mom. Where are we staying, Dad?
2: Real nice place, called the House of Palms.
5: Does it have a kitchen?
2: No, I made sure of that.
5: Dad?
2: No. You're going to live in luxury and be waited on, not have to cook a single meal or wash a dish for a whole week.
5: I won't know what to do.
2: Oh, I think you will. Pam says there are some beautiful places to shop.
1: Just think, Mrs. Collins, buying a dress instead of making one.
2: And you are going to do that.
4: Yeah, Mom. What about one of those Mexican skirts? They're real pretty.
5: That sounds nice. What are you fellas going to do?
1: I want to go explore some real Mexican streets. And maybe get some Mexican toys.
4: I'd like to go down by the beach.
3: After all those stories about jellyfish and man-o-wars, and now the wetbacks?
4: Oh, I guess you're right. That beach sure is pretty.
2: We'll get a chance to go down there. There's a nice park where you can cook out.
4: Hey, we could make sand steaks like we did when we were with Barry. Yeah.
2: Fine.
3: My mom says when you buy meat in Mexico, you buy it by the kilo.
1: How much is that?
3: It's about 2 pounds.
2: Well, then we'll be sure to get 4 kilos of hearty steaks for your beach trip.
5: With lots of potatoes and carrots.
1: Carrots? Yuck.
3: They're good for your eyes. I eat them all the time.
4: And you're the one who wears glasses.
3: That's why I gotta eat the carrots.
2: Just so long as you go easy on the tacos.
3: That's a promise. Rio Grande, here we come!

0: I must say it's beautiful. And will you look at this patio? Such beautiful poinsettias and all year round. Oh, just imagine. We can wake up in the morning and walk right out on this balcony and look down on all this beautiful scenery.
1: I knew you'd like it.
0: Oh, I do. I just wish I'd stop feeling so guilty.
1: Nothing to feel guilty about. The Lord was real good to us this year. Good harvest, good prices. There was plenty to take this trip.
0: I wonder how Charlotte Ann's doing.
1: Well, if anything were wrong, there would have been a message.
0: You're right. I'm just going to stop worrying and start enjoying. Are you and Bob going to look at land today?
1: Probably tomorrow. Just want to settle in today. It was a long drive.
0: Yes. Want to take a nap. I was thinking of sitting out in the patio and reading.
1: Who is it?
2: It's me, Dad.
1: Oh, come on in.
2: Hi, Mom. Hi, Dad. Boy, your room sure is pretty.
0: Take a look at the view.
2: Real nice. You can see the ocean.
1: You fellas settled?
2: Yeah. We just wanted to know if we could go and have lunch.
0: You're going to need some money for that.
1: Big Jim has all those funds.
2: Oh, is that why he said not to worry?
1: Right. He's in charge.
0: Can't they just eat at the hotel? That way they can just put it on the bill.
2: We wanted to try some tacos.
1: Oh, well, it's fine with me.
0: Just don't get lost.
2: We won't.
1: Was there anything else?
2: Well, yeah. But I feel kind of funny.
0: Is something wrong, honey?
2: No, not really. It's just a question.
1: Well, we're always open for questions.
2: I know.
0: You don't have to ask us if you don't want to.
2: Oh, I want to. What about Grace?
1: Grace?
0: What do you mean, Bill?
2: Well, I mean about saying grace. This is the first time any of us have been to outdoor places. Like last night, in the diner and all. Well, we were at two tables. You and me and Circus and Big Jim, and then the rest with the Gilberts. And, well, since the Gilberts aren't Christians, well, the rest of the guys did sort of sneak prayers. You know, when you bow your head quick.
1: And people think you're looking for your knife and fork.
2: Yeah, or scratching your eyebrows, yeah. Well, they felt bad about it, but what are we supposed to do? If we pray out loud, we might disturb other people in the restaurant. And we don't want to offend the Gilberts.
0: You don't want to offend God, either.
2: Well, that's what I mean.
1: I see. So you want to know what you should do?
2: Yeah. Hmm. Last night, you just had all of us bow our heads real quiet. But what about when we're not all together?
0: You do the same thing, son. You shouldn't be embarrassed by acknowledging your thankfulness any more than anyone should be offended by your doing it.
1: Your mom's right, Bill. And believe me, the Gilberts won't feel offended at all. I've sat with both of them in their own home for dinner and silently thanked God, and they were both very gracious. Don't worry about them.
2: Yeah, I guess you're right. I'll tell the gang.
0: How long should they be gone?
1: 3 or 4 hours, and not too far. There's plenty of things to see, just a couple of streets from the hotel.
2: The gang wanted to know when we'd be going into Mexico.
1: Tomorrow morning, bright and early.
2: Great. See you later. I'm on my way.
0: We can see that. Have a nice time.
2: Bye, Mom. Bye, Dad.
1: See you later.
0: Bye, dear.
1: Yeah, those fellas had the right idea. How about some lunch?
0: I thought you were going to take a nap.
1: After lunch. Then we can both take a nap.
0: Oh, what a nice idea. I haven't had an afternoon nap in I don't know how long.
1: And afternoon walks and after-dinner chats.
0: I'm glad you made me take this vacation.
1: Yeah, I thought you would be.
0: Ted?
1: Yeah?
0: Could we give a call just to check on Charlotte Ann?
1: Well, it just so happens I told the hotel clerk to put a call through around this time. How do you like that for a south-of-the-border promptness,
0: oh,
1: huh?
0: Oh, Ted, I love you.

0: Okay, everybody out.
1: Boy, look at the fault.
2: Hey, there's a bookstore.
3: I bet everything's in Mexican.
2: Not Mexican, Spanish.
3: What difference does it make? We won't be able to read it.
4: Where did the Gilberts park their car?
0: Other side of the street.
5: Hey, Mom, can I buy one of those big Mexican hats?
3: I'm going to ask my mom, too.
6: Oh, give us a few minutes.
7: Señor, señor. 5 cents to watch your car?
0: What?
5: I think he's talking to you, Dad.
3: How about 5 cents?
7: 5 cents to watch your car, senor. Keep from bandits.
2: Bandits in the village? Wow!
0: Well, I don't think we have to worry about that, but here.
7: Oh, 25 cents. Gracias, senor. I will watch your car like it belonged to God.
0: Thank you. We'll be back in about 2 hours.
5: Is that how long we have, Dad?
0: That's it, and then we have to head back.
3: Big Jim's waving to us.
4: Well, I guess we'll leave you, men. Pam and I want to do some shopping.
0: See you back here in 2 hours. And you'll be watching our car.
5: Bye, Dad.
3: Bye, Mr. Collins.
1: Bye.
2: See you later.
7: I will watch your car, senor.
0: What's your name, son?
7: Miguel, senor.
0: Miguel? Just Miguel?
7: I have been called only by that. Miguel.
0: Well, thank you, Miguel.
7: Thank you, senor. Senor.
0: Yeah?
7: If I'm not here, my mother, she's over there by the fountain. Do you see her?
0: Yeah.
7: She will be watching your car. Oh. Sometimes. Sometimes I must do other things. Mother!
4: Well, I'm sure that'll be all right.
7: I wish you to meet her. Mother!
8: House friends. Miguel, see?
7: This is my mother.
8: Oh, I am honored.
0: I'm Ted Collins. This is my wife, Linda. And our son, Bill, is with the other boys.
4: How do you do?
8: An honor. You shop. We will watch your car.
4: Thank you very much, both of you.
0: We'll be back. Bye.
4: Bye.
8: Adios.
7: We will watch like hawks.
8: Miguel.
7: This is right, Mother.
8: I am not sure.
7: Trust me. I must do what I must do.
8: It is so dangerous.
7: The saints are with us. You have lit the candles?
8: With all my pesos.
7: Then take the American money. Go light more and come back quickly.
8: Miguel.
7: You must trust me, my mother. There is not much time. Now go.

A young boy offering to watch our car for 5 cents. And Dad, being the generous person he was, giving him 25. Little did we know that that little boy would open up an adventure that would make our traveling into Mexico more than just a winter vacation. Of course, you know I want to go on more than anything else, but I'm afraid the time is up. You'll join me next time, though, won't you? For more of our Paul Hutchins story. Until then, Lord bless, and I'll keep praying for you.

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We greet our friends everywhere with Chapter 11 of Perilous Journey, the story of John Bunyan. 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

0: John Bunyan had returned from the war a man. The lying, cheating, drinking, and swearing of his youth were now socially acceptable because of his age. And he was thought a cheerful lad and a good companion. But within John Bunyan, there was also a great conflicting paradox.
1: Bah! I can't endure the thoughts, words, or practices of religion in any form. I've had my fill, and I find it difficult to endure those who do practice it.
0: And yet he was drawn to Mary, young, fragile, and with a depth of faith and duty to God which he would have scorned in anyone else.
1: Ah, there. That's the last of it.
2: I shall have to get used to your powers of strength, John. Why, it took two men to carry that trunk to the wagon.
1: Mary, my Mary. There's a great deal you shall have to get used to as Mrs. John Bunyan.
2: Hadn't you better send the wagon away?
1: Oh, yes. Well, make yourself at home. That's the last of it. Thank you for your services. I did what I could to put the place in order.
2: It's a lovely cottage, John, but it does need a woman's hand in it.
1: It needs your hand in it. Just tell me what you need to make it livable, and I'll go to the ends of the earth to fetch it. Ah, Mary, listen to the sound of your laughter in here. It's what I've needed.
2: And you're what I've needed, my John.

0: It's the first time I can remember being late for service.
1: I'm making a bad woman of you, my Mary.
0: No, you're not. I wish you would come with me.
1: Oh, perhaps I will sometime.
0: Not this morning.
1: No, I promised Tom I'd meet him on the green for a wrestling match. He's yet to beat me, you know. And I like to give him the chance.
0: Possibly next week you could meet him and your other friends a little later in the day. Then you could attend services with me.
1: Perhaps, perhaps. You'd better run along now, or you'll miss the sermon.
0: John, are you home?
1: Aye. Back already?
0: Have you been here all morning?
1: I suppose so. The time slipped away from me.
0: Some of your friends were at the church.
1: My friends?
0: Oh, they didn't attend the service.
1: I'd hardly think so.
0: They thought you might be there with me because you hadn't met them at the green. What were you doing, John?
1: Reading.
0: Just reading?
1: That's right. These books of yours, I've never seen them before. And I became a little more engrossed than I'd planned.
0: Which one were you reading?
1: This, The Practice of Piety. It has unusual power.
0: My father left me those books. That one and The Plain Man's Pathway to Heaven. Let me see where you were reading.
1: Oh, I was just looking through
0: it. Let me see. Meditations of the misery of a man not reconciled to God in Christ when he faces death. Is this what you were reading, John?
1: I happened to come across it, aye.
0: Oh, what a ghastly sight it is to see him then in his bed, when death hath given him his mortal wound. What a cold sweat overruns all his body. What a trembling possesseth all his members. The head shooteth, the face waxeth pale, the eye strings break.
1: I read it. No sense going over it again. If you want to read from the book, why not read the prayer farther on?
0: Prayer?
1: That one there.
0: Keep me forever, O my Savior, from the torments of hell and tyranny of the devil. And when I am to depart this life, send thy holy angels to carry me, as they did the soul of Lazarus, into thy kingdom. Amen.
1: That's not there.
0: John?
1: The Amen. You added it. Did you really pray that prayer as you read?
0: I tried to.
1: Mary.
0: Yes, John?
1: Possibly. Just possibly, you understand. Possibly I might accompany you to services next Sabbath.
2: It had been a long time since John Bunyan had ever considered any religious activity. Although he was far from any personal commitment to what he'd heard and read, his antagonism lessened, and his desire to conform to the image of an independent businessman, husband, and soon to become father increased.
0: Service lasted longer than usual this morning. I'm afraid noon meal will be delayed some, John.
1: Mary, why do you attend services?
0: I beg your pardon?
1: Why do you attend services?
0: Well, I attend as a duty to God and for my soul's profit.
1: Aha. I'm sure you'd say something like that.
0: John, what is the trouble?
1: Have you ever looked around the sanctuary? Hypocrites, every one of them.
0: I'd hardly say that.
1: You may not, but I do. Hypocrites. Some come into the worship of God to sleep. Some come to laugh and chatter with their companions, the way I do at the Greek.

0: I'm on to you, you know.
1: Oh?
0: Aye. It occurred to me during the week as I worked out there. She's not saying much about church or religion, says I. But she always attends service. She always acts in the decent way. You're trying to embarrass me into a religious life.
1: I only wish you good, my John. I hope you believe that.
0: I do know that, my dear Mary. And I also know your plan is working on me.
1: I know that, too.
0: I'm becoming a better man all the time.
1: No, you aren't, John.
0: Huh?
1: Remember before we were married, I told you how much I knew that you were a fine man? Well, all you're doing now is proving it.
2: John and Mary began reading together from the devotional books left to her by her father. They attended evensong during the week, and John began to involve himself so completely in the religious life of the church as to virtually worship every aspect of it. Then, one Sunday morning, the vicar elected to preach on Sunday sports.
3: Hear what the scripture saith. Remember the Sabbath day to keep it holy. And again, if thou turn away thy foot from the Sabbath, from doing thy pleasure on my holy day, and call the Sabbath a delight, the holy of the Lord honorable, and shalt honor him, not doing thine own ways, nor finding thine own pleasure, nor speaking thine own words, then shalt thou delight thyself in the Lord. The scripture is clear. There is no escaping the final word of God on this matter of Sunday sporting activities. Will you continue to pollute God's holy Sabbath? Let us pray.
1: I can't keep up.
0: I'm sorry, Mary.
1: What has you so upset?
0: I don't like meddling people, even if they are the priests of God.
1: Meddling?
0: This morning, the vicar stepped out of his office and betrayed his trust as God's messenger.
1: I don't understand what you mean.
0: That sermon was pointed at me, Mary. For some unknown reason, he took it into his head to point me out to the congregation.
1: Oh, I don't think so, John.
0: You heard what he said. There was no inspiration or Bible exposition there. It was simply a statement that John Bunyan was wrong to go to the green every Sunday and the game with others.
1: Is that what it seemed like?
0: There's no seams about it, Mary. It's what he said. He preached that sermon for no other reason than to show me my evil doing.
2: Greatly disturbed by his conscience, John went home. Mary, not liking to see John in such a depressed state, prepared the meal with extra care. Once his healthy appetite was satisfied, his guilt quickly subsided.
0: I'm off to the green, Mary. I'll be back later.
4: Good here, Tom. There's one for you to be, John.
0: Aye, you're getting better, Tom. If I'm to keep winning ales from you, I'd better go back to wrestling.
5: Ralph is down there marking how far I hit it. Let's see you top it.
0: Stand away. Give me space to breathe.
5: Blowing it won't help.
0: Here goes.
6: Wilt thou leave thy sins and go to heaven, or have thy sins and go to hell?
4: What's the trouble, John? Why don't you hit it?
5: Look at him, dumbfounded. He just saw how far I hit the first one.
4: Wait. Look at him. He just keeps looking up at the sky. Do you think he's having a seizure?
5: I don't know. He looks strange, though. John?
0: What was it?
4: What was what?
0: You didn't hear it?
5: Hear what?
0: Nothing. What were we? Oh, yes. I was about to bat.
4: That's the way. You all right, John?
0: Yes, fine. Well, here goes.
5: Short, way this side of my mark. At last, John Bunyan, it's you that buys my ale next week.
4: I never thought I'd see the day.
0: Leave thy sins and go to heaven.

0: have thy sins and go to hell.
1: What's that?
0: Huh?
1: I thought you said something.
0: No.
2: Leave thy sins and go to heaven, or keep them and go to hell. My sins, where do they start? At home with my family, lying to father, cheating, in the army, taverns, vice, now with friends here? How can I leave these? They're done. I enjoy them. There's no hope of leaving my sins. And if the voice I heard hold true, there's no hope of heaven. Well, if there's no hope of heaven, then there's no need to try to be good. Rather, I should be sampling all the sweetness of indulgence before I die, and who knows when that may be.
1: John, have you left us?
0: Left you? The devil! Let me show you how an expert bats.
1: But you already lost the competition.
0: You call that competition? That was just to loosen my arms. Here, all in attendance witness, this hit will win me the entire tavern.

We've brought you Chapter 11 of Perilous Journey, the story of John Bunyan. This is another in the series Stories of Great Christians, and comes to you from the radio studios of the Moody Bible Institute of Chicago.

0: if God raised Jesus from the dead, then He's going to raise us from the dead. You see, it all hangs together. Jesus Christ, this same Jesus who came the first time, literally, and rose from the dead, is coming back the second time, literally. The same Jesus that was born of a virgin, the same Jesus that walked on the water, the same Jesus that fed the 5,000, Jesus is coming back again, and the second coming of Jesus Christ is necessary to fulfill the purpose of God, the incarnation. Without the carnation would be like height without depth and east without west. And our salvation without our glorification is no salvation at all. His resurrection is the pledge of our resurrection. Now that's the first proof that all of this happens. Jesus has already come out of that grave.
1: Profound truth simply stated. 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
3: American Family News, I'm Robert Thornton. President Donald Trump warned today that the U.S. will destroy one bridge or power plant each time Iran shoots at a ship in the Strait of Hormuz. The president's latest threat to target civilian infrastructure came as the war has no clear off-ramp. The U.S. carried out another wave of strikes on Iran overnight into today, and air defenses opened fire over the capital of Tehran. Iran launched a missile attack on a Jordanian city on Israel's doorstep, and alerts were issued in Bahrain and Saudi Arabia. Far-left New York City Mayor Zohran Mamdani talked about his previous calls to arrest Israeli Prime Minister Benjamin Netanyahu. More from Vox's C.B. Cotton.
4: New York City Mayor Zohran Mamdani is standing by his social media video where he said while the city has no power to arrest Israeli Prime Minister Benjamin Netanyahu, he believes the federal government does and should. And he insisted that his critique is not just targeting Netanyahu, but anyone who is accused of war crimes by the International Criminal Court. But critics point out that the U.S. does not recognize that court, and they also note that in his two-minute video, Mamdani, yes, made no mention of the October 7th attack in Israel. Israeli and Republican leaders now saying Mamdani needs to focus on running New York City.
3: The National Hurricane Center said the center of Tropical Storm Bertha was close to the coast of southeastern Louisiana this afternoon. Fox Weather's Brian Norcross has more.
5: 45-mile-an-hour winds now as the winds are winding down in this big circulation. Moving a little more westerly, so west-northwest at 7. Pressure coming up as the overall system weakens. So here you see the line. This is the track line. So this right here is the system. But we also have this huge complex of thunderstorms down to the south. I'm going to talk a lot about that forming on the sort of southwestern flank of this big circulation. Right? Look at it close up here, and there you can clearly see the system is still rotating. I mean, it's still a coherent system. See, here's New Orleans over here. It's just south of Lake Pontchartrain. So already the winds here are coming around over Lake Pontchartrain, so that's pushing the water against the southern end of the lake, so there will be some water rise there.
3: In other weather news, Fox's Jeff Manasso reports on flooding in West Virginia.
6: A state of emergency with the National Guard deployed following torrential rains and flash flooding in north-central West Virginia. That's inundated homes and businesses with 7 inches of rain.
7: Walmart is underwater. All the businesses are underwater. And we can't even get down there.
6: Subjective perspective on Facebook. I-79 is impassable. First responders also report hundreds of water rescue calls.
3: An anti-racism research center at Temple University is 5 years into its lifespan and has yet to publish any research. More from Caleb Castile.
8: According to the College Fix, the center was funded by $1.3 million of state tax money. Despite the center listing research as part of its mission, no reports or anything else of such has been published. Also, the center seems to have a severe lack of news, with the page not being updated in 2 years. When asked by the College Fix, Corey DeAngelis, research fellow at the Heritage Foundation, said that, quote, taxpayers shouldn't be forced to subsidize divisive DEI garbage. Matt Lamb, associate editor at the College Fix, says that nothing has been done to prove to the people of Philadelphia that the center's $1.3 million price tag was worth it.
9: This just looks like there was a left-wing legislator who wanted to get in on the whole anti-racism game, you know, post George Floyd, and allocated $1.3 million probably to, make his constituents happy and to show that he was jumping on the bandwagon.
8: However, there is no doubt that if any university officials or even students at Temple came out against this, they'd be labeled as racist. This would also explain why more students on college campuses choose to fake liberal views to get a better grade. According to a survey done by The Hill, 88% of students at the University of Michigan and Northwestern University said that they have pretended to hold progressive views to succeed academically or socially. Lamb said that universities need to be reminded why colleges exist in the first place.
9: Ultimately, the universities exist for the students. The faculty work for the students. It's not the other way around.
3: See more at AFN.net.

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1: Well, hello, dear friends, and thank you for listening to the broadcast. I want to begin today by saying happy birthday to Logan Treiber. Logan's 12 today. He is a wonderful boy, just a wonderful, so sweet, so kind, so obedient, so happy. And I thank God for him. He's such a blessing to my heart. I want to say happy birthday, Logan, to you. Have a great day. Well, here's the Echoes of Joy. Come Thou Fount. It's a great song. Let's play it right now.

We're going to have Alvin Martinez sing They Should Have Cried Holy. He is a great man of God. We're in Genesis chapter 33 today. Get your Bibles open.

0: Well, Genesis 33, Esau and Jacob are going to meet for the first time. I know it's been 20 years, it's perhaps even 25, that they've been apart. And the Bible says in verse 4, and Esau ran to meet him and embraced him and fell on his neck and kissed him, and they wept. They both wept. You know, the last time they were together 20, 25 years ago, he said, I'm going to kill him. It's amazing what time will do. The Bible says, and they lift. He lifted up his eyes. He saw the women, and the children said, "Who are those with thee?" Isn't that a sad statement? Who are that? Who are these kids? Who are all these people? He said, "Well, that's your nieces and nephews. You know, our kids." All of our kids, we have three of them, and they're all married, and they have 14 grandkids and one great-grandchild. They are all into the birth of nieces and nephews. I mean, they all were there. They were there. Tim gave him a name, a Bible name for the middle name, and it was just, it's always been wonderful. But Jacob never saw his nieces and nephews, and Esau never saw his. They never even saw them. And he had to ask, who are these? Who are all these kids? Well, they're your relatives. He said, what? And they bowed themselves, his wives bowed themselves, and he said, what meanest thou by all this drove which I met? I got all these animals and all these things that you sent. And he goes, well, they're to find grace at your sight, my Lord. I don't want to be the Lord anymore. I want you to be the Lord over me. You're the older brother. You lead me. Watch what Esau said. Here it is, three words. I have enough. I have enough, my brother. Keep thou which thou hast unto thyself. I don't need anything else. I don't need anything. All my kids and my grandkids said, Papa, what do you want for Father's Day? You know what? I cannot think of a thing I need. I am trying in my life to every day of my life in my study. I do this every year in August, June, July, and August. I'm trying to get rid of things. I filled one big old, like, 40-gallon garbage can already in just my office. I try to get rid of things. At my house, every day I'm trying to get rid of things. I don't want to leave a lot behind where my kids have to. I want it to be that just a few minutes they can get rid of all my stuff. And they were both so interested in accumulating. And now he said, I've got enough. Wait, watch it. Take, I pray thee, my blessing is brought to thee, because God has graciously dealt with me, and I have enough. Esau says, I have enough. Jacob says, I have enough. You know, everything, that birthright and all of it, it just seemed so important 20, 25 years ago. Now it meant nothing. I don't need anything. I want you. I want you, my brother. I wonder today, child of God, radio friend, I wonder who it is in your family you need to call today and say, listen, I have enough. You know, Brother Jewel, I have so many funerals, and I don't know of one. I had one. Maybe there may be some, but most of them are problems now. And immediately, one relative always wants to sue the rest. I am never, ever, ever going to sue anybody over a will. I'm not going to sell it over a trust. I'm not suing anybody. Nobody. I don't have a will that I'm in. I don't know of a will that I'm in. I don't want a will. I don't want anything. I said this before on the broadcast. My two sisters, one's with the Lord, one lives here in Florida. My two sisters were so awesome. They said, Jack, we don't need any furniture. We don't need any things. You just deal with it. I said, I don't want it. You girls take it. And my sisters were so godly about this, so righteous before God. And we didn't, none of us wanted to take. Of course, my mother and dad didn't have much left. They were just living in a room together. But I just want you to know that I didn't want anything. My sisters didn't want anything. And I remember them both. I remember the day. The day of my dad's death, or the next day, they both said, you just do with it what you want, Jack. Well, I didn't want it. I'm telling you, why are you fighting over things 20 years from now, 25? That brother that you're stealing from, ripping him off, that sister, that aunt, that uncle, that mom, that dad, it's not going to mean anything to you. Father, wake us up to righteousness. Help us to get along with family. Help us not to divide over things, money, position, prestige. Help us not to fight over anything in our lives with our family. We ask this prayer in Jesus' name. Amen.
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0: In our busy world, family time is frequently neglected. It is vital that we give attention to our families while we can. And it is especially important to give attention to what God says in His Word about our homes. For the next few moments, let's join Scott Pauley as we open the Scriptures and find God's message for your family.
1: Have you ever felt like you've just absolutely blown it? I mean, you had the greatest opportunity, you had your moment, and then you just blew it. Well, let me just tell you, we've all been there. Get in line, take a number. We've all had our terrible failures. Some people's failures are just more public than others. Scripture tells us in one place that some men's sin are open beforehand and others follow after. So the reality is we all have failed, which means we all need forgiveness, and yes, we all need a fresh start. Every family needs a new beginning, and that includes the first family. Now, we're still in the book of Genesis. We've been here for a little while, spending some good quality family time with Adam and Eve and their children. They are our first parents, and they are our example, I think, in so many ways of first principles taught to us in Scripture. We've been concentrating on the early chapters in Genesis, where we see how God established the family, and then we saw the family's great failure and the consequences of it. But when you come to Genesis chapter 4, after the tragedy of Adam and Eve's failure, after the tragedy of Cain and Abel, and what a terrible story, after all of that, there's a glimmer of hope. Aren't you glad that the God who is light pierces the darkness with His own light? When you come to the end of Genesis chapter 4, verse number 25, we read this, "And Adam knew his wife again, and she bare a son, and called his name Seth. For God, said she, hath appointed me another seed instead of Abel, whom Cain slew. And to Seth, to him also, there was born a son. And he called his name Enos. Then began men to call upon the name of the Lord." This is the first glimpse we get of a turning point in this first family. Look, the first scenes of their home were full of failure and heartache and grief. But when you come to this text at the end of Genesis chapter number 4, there's hope and there's help. And where does it come from? It comes from the Lord and a return to the Lord. And I don't know about you, this does my own soul good to think that there is hope and there is help for every imperfect family. I don't know who I'm speaking to right now, but I want you to know you can get past the past. And God does have a future for you. The prophet said, the Lord said, "I know the thoughts I think towards you, thoughts of peace and not of evil, to give you an expected end." In other words, God has a plan, and though you may think you've really failed, and your life may be full of tragedy, I want you to know that with the Lord, there is always a fresh start for your family. So let's begin with the most basic principle today. What did this family need? Well, first of all, they needed a fresh glimpse of God. Oh, friend, isn't that what we all need? A fresh glimpse of God? You see, the temptation is to get so fixated on our failure. The tendency is to get so concentrated on what we did wrong that we forget that our God is a God of mercy and faithfulness. Psalm 23, the psalmist said, "Surely goodness and mercy shall follow me all the days of my life." Dear friend, God is trailing you. The Lord never tricks a man, never traps a man, but He does trail a man. And do you know how He trails you? He trails you with His goodness and with His mercy. You may think, "I'm so far from where I need to be. I've gone so far from where I used to be." Well, friend, just turn around. Right where you are, just turn around, and you'll see that the goodness and mercy of God has trailed you right where you are. You may feel so far from the Lord, but really the Lord's not far from any one of us because He comes to right where we are. So here is Adam and Eve. Their hearts are broken first by their own sin, and now they're broken over the sin of their children. Let me just tell you, there's few heartaches in life like the heartache in home. And there's nothing that grieves a parent like great failure in your children because it's a mirror. Great failures in them, reveals in so many ways your own failures and reminds you of your own failures. Oh, when our kids are hurting, don't we hurt with them? And so imagine what Adam and Eve felt. Put yourself in their shoes for just a moment and imagine they have had a son buried, that's Abel. He's dead, he's gone. And then the other son, Cain, is literally a walking dead man. He's gone out from the presence of the Lord to make a life for himself, and yet he's living as a very empty, broken man with God's mark on him being the only thing that kept him from being put to death. And things are not turning out like they planned. Do you feel like you understand where they are? Do you feel like perhaps that's where you're living today? Use a little sanctified imagination for a moment with Adam and Eve. When she first conceived and bare Cain, do you remember what she said in Genesis 4, verse 1? Why did she call him Cain? She said, I have gotten a man from the Lord. Now, I believe, again, we've talked about this, all children are from the Lord. There's certainly a principle there. But it's my personal conviction that Eve perhaps thought that this child was the promised seed that was going to come and deliver them. Remember how God had promised back in Genesis chapter number 3 that the seed of the woman would come and defeat the seed of that serpent? Well, that's a reference to the Messiah, the Savior. So imagine being Eve holding that beautiful, innocent little baby in your arms, calling him Cain, a man from the Lord, and imagining what he could become, what he could do, what the Lord could do with his life. And instead of that happening, the exact opposite happens. He becomes an instrument for the devil. He makes his own decision and takes another turn. And for the record, children will make their own decisions. You can teach them. You can train them. But in the end, they're personally accountable to God. You can't control them all of their lives. And so here's the heartbreak. There's a failure in the family that they cannot fix on their own. And so what does God do? God gives them a fresh glimpse of who He is. In fact, let me point out three little words in the verses that we just read in Genesis 4, verse 25 and 26. The first is the word again. Adam knew his wife again. The second is the word another. She has a boy named Seth. She said, for God said she hath appointed me another seed instead of Abel. The third word is the word also. Verse 26, and to Seth, to him also there was born a son. Now listen to those three words together like beautiful pearls on a strand. Again, another, also. Do you know what those words are? Those are words about the future. Those are words of hope. Look, did we have good days in the past? Yes, but we have good days again. Did someone really mess up? Yes, but the Lord gives another. Do we think maybe this is all there's going to be? No, there's this word also. What is this? It is a reminder and a revelation that our God, the Creator God, is also the Recreator, the one who makes a new creation. He is the God of second chances. Do you remember in chapter 3 what it was that Eve questioned in the garden? Do you remember what she questioned? She questioned the goodness of God. Do you remember what it was that Cain ignored in chapter 4? Cain ignored the goodness of God. And when you come to the end of Genesis 4, do you know what God is revealing to them again? The goodness of God. And remember, it is the goodness of God that leadeth thee to repentance. Every family needs to recognize God's goodness to them. Every family needs to recognize that for all of the evil around us, for all the sin that we commit, and for all of the tragedies we experience, God is still good. He is good all the time. And that God has the power, has the ability to give a fresh start to your family. Do you want a fresh start today? Then begin here, my friend, with a fresh glimpse of the goodness of God.
2: For more resources for your marriage and family, visit us at etj.bible and click on the Take the Next Step link, where you'll find many Bible resources that will strengthen your marriage and equip you to raise your children in the ways of the Lord. We highly recommend Scott's book, New Testament Marriage. In it, you'll discover timeless biblical principles from the husband and wife team, Aquila and Priscilla. And these principles are very applicable to your marriage today. From all of us at Enjoying the Journey, thanks for listening today. And until next time, we pray that you will enjoy the journey.

0: 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It's the Wall Builder Show, taking on the hot topics of the day from a biblical, historical, and constitutional perspective. I've been saying that so fast on every program, I haven't explained that in a long time. What we mean is, whatever's going on in the world, first we're going to look at what the Bible says about that. We're going to get biblical worldview on it, biblical perspective on it. We're also going to look at history. So what's worked? What hasn't worked? How has something been done in the past? There's nothing new under the sun. Solomon was right. So somebody's tried whatever it is that we're talking about, and we can look at those results and learn from history. And then, of course, since we live in America, we got to look at the Constitution. What's constitutional on that topic? What's the proper way to do that under our particular system of government? So when we say biblical, historical, constitutional perspective, that's how we're trying to address all these different hot topics of the day. Rick Green here with David Barton and Tim Barton. And man, guys, a lot still happening on the 250th. But maybe tied to that, maybe just tied to the administration's willingness to look under the hood in so much of the federal government. It's so big. There's so many things that need to be fixed. But their willingness to dive deep into some of these agencies, and even now, the Smithsonian, an entire paper being released by the White House about just the insanity over at Smithsonian. I mean, far leftist stuff, racist stuff, America's bad. We talked a little bit about this, I think, a week or so ago. But now we've got testimony in Congress yesterday where our friend Brandon Gill, congressman from right here in Texas, did a great job questioning them. What do you guys see on this? Y'all have been talking about this ever since I've been around. You've looked at what the Smithsonian's done and tried to improve what they're doing. Might we be at a turning point for these institutions?
1: Hey, Rick, before we do that, let me just kind of set up how big the Smithsonian is, because you're not talking about something small here. And because they are so big, they have massive penetration and influence throughout the culture. They got massive impact on education, on higher education universities, on research facilities. I mean, there's so much that these guys have their fingers into and therefore are able to control. And I don't know in my lifetime that they've ever been brought to the surface for sunlight. I don't know that they've ever come up and said, hey, this huge institution is teaching really bad stuff. Why don't we give it a look and see what they're doing? And so just in terms of how big the Smithsonian is, they've got 21 separate museums and galleries, and then they've got the National Zoo. So I guess you could call that a museum of animals if you want to. So they have museums in New York City. They've got them in Virginia, and they've got them also in Washington, D.C. And they have 157 million items in their museum. So, I mean, they've got, that's got to be the biggest museum in the world.
0: And sorry, David, I just pictured when you said that Raiders of the Lost Ark at the very end, you know, when they found the ark and then they box it up and they wheel it into that big warehouse. It's just like one of millions and millions of items. Sorry, I was just picturing that when you said, what, 100 well, and what?
2: Yeah, so Rick, along those lines, little do we know that Indiana Jones might have been a documentary. Add to the fact, right, that literally, like, Night at the Museum showed similar things, right? These underground storage areas, room upon room, boxes on boxes. But that literally is kind of what's there, Dad. I remember years ago we were talking to somebody who worked in the Smithsonian, and they were telling us that they honestly don't even know what all they have. They had this unbelievable collection. They don't even know what's there. That they were going through, was it a box that was labeled, I think, my recollection, is a box labeled like World War II.
1: It was Pearl Harbor. The box is labeled Pearl Harbor.
2: So World War II, yes, but yep. Pearl Harbor specifically.
1: Yep.
2: And they open up the lid on this box and look in there, and they find letters from like James Madison. And they're wow. not only did we not know we had these letters from James Madison, like nobody's opened this box. And so with even the labels now, we can't even trust what's on the labels of these boxes. They have no idea what they have. And so a little bit like, you know, Dad, as you're mentioning, they've never really been brought to the light to reveal what's there. I think you could say, honestly, that with most of the government agencies, you know, people are saying we need to audit the Fed. How much gold do we have at Fort Knox or wherever else? Like, there's so much we don't know. But when it comes to Smithsonian, the reason this is a major deal is the Smithsonian is supposed to be the place where a lot of the history is not only recorded and kept, but it's where some of the best stories should be told. And if you look at the stories the Smithsonian has been telling for many, many decades, they're not stories that encourage young people in America to want to become entrepreneurs, to dedicate themselves to doing great things. You don't have more of like the Wright brothers. You don't have this encouragement along the way. Instead, especially over the last several decades, what we've seen from the Smithsonian's is the promotion of wokeism. So instead of telling some of the greatest stories that could be told, and again, with 157 million items, can you imagine all of the amazing treasures they have and the stories they could tell that would inspire the rising generation, that would encourage patriotism, that would show how good overcame evil, truth overcame error. And when people rejected truth, the errors that appeared, when people rejected good, the evil that was there, there's so many incredible stories that could be told. And instead, they have chosen not to be a purveyor and promoter of good or a storyteller of good. The Smithsonian largely has been a very bland, plain institution that has not shown us the greatness of the treasures they have. Instead, they have embraced more of a wokeified vision. And I know this is probably where we're going in a minute, but just thinking as for all of us, as we tend to be storytellers when we give presentation, is we want to reintroduce people to the amazing stories of the founding fathers, that the people that built the nation and all these different generations. If we had some of their treasures, the stories that we could tell from those original documents and artifacts. So it really is a tragedy. Wait a minute. What's the word I'm looking for? Tragedy? That's not right.
0: Travesty?
2: That's the one. It's a different letter in there. Travesty. It's a travesty. It's a travesty. I couldn't say that word correctly. It's a travesty that they have taken these amazing treasures and they have buried them instead of using them to tell the story and encourage rising generations.
1: You know, the other thing that goes with the number like 157 million is, let's say that you come into the position of running one of the big Smithsonians, like American History Museum, and I think she's the one that has been in front of the committees doing the testimony. But let's say you have an agenda that's really woke, and let's say that out of 157 million items, you can only find 1% that supports your woke position. That's still 1.57 million items. It still looks like a landslide, and she can present that in such a way that it looks mainstream. It looks like this is what America's always believed and always done, because now that's only 1% of the collection. But if you pick and choose that, and you're—
0: You frame the whole thing.
1: That's
0: yeah,
1: right.
0: You frame what people see, yeah. That's
1: right. If you're determined not to tell the truth, but to tell an agenda and make it look like the truth, and to convert everybody to your— you see, we believe you tell the good, the bad, the ugly. I mean, that's what we do. That's what we put out there. We try to openly acknowledge that, just as the Bible does with man. There's good stories, there's bad stories, there's ugly stories, sometimes in the same person. As Tim points out with King David, you've got all of that, but you tell the truth. But if you got an agenda, man, you have a powerhouse of stuff behind you to make that look like a freight train coming down the track, even if it's only 0.5%. That would be 800,000 items if it's just 0.5%. That you can find that supports your view. There's still 800,000 items. That's why it's so important to have people of character and integrity there. And that's why I think shining sunlight on this through these congressional hearings is such a big deal, because this affects textbooks, it affects textbook publishers, it affects the way colleges teach. And by the way, all these museums have all these internships, and they have all these classes that they teach, and they bring all these professors in for fellowships and other things. I mean, there's so much they do, and it affects in ways that we just haven't even thought about in the last 20 to 25 years. And I think this has been one of their buried secrets that they've had that has been so helpful to them in so many ways.
0: And help me remember who does what. So like the Smithsonian, is it part of Interior, and do they answer to the administration, or is it kind of independent? And it's not really the monuments, right? It's not like the Washington Monument or the National Park Service, like Independence Hall, that kind of stuff. It's separate from that, or am I wrong? Are those all kind of the same thing?
1: Man, I hate saying this. It doesn't really have any adult supervision, quite frankly.
0: Wow.
1: It's an independent trust of the United States. It is separate from all three branches. It doesn't come under any cabinet level. It's not an executive branch agency. It actually goes back to, what was it, 1826 or 1829, when John Quincy Adams received the Smithson bequest. There was a guy in England who had a huge collection, and he thought it'd be helpful for America. And so he gave it to President John Quincy Adams, and he started setting up the Smithsonian. And so when you see the castle, what they call the castle there on the National Mall, the old Smithsonian, which I think was finally built in the 1840s, that came from that original Smithson bequest to share this knowledge with Americans. But it's a separate trust. It's independent. Now, it's technically under the executive branch, but it's still independent. And it has its own board of regents. It has its own secretary. It's kind of like a separate university, maybe kind of like Princeton or Yale or Harvard, some of those kind. But it doesn't really have anybody you can directly hold accountable, which is why the sunshine may be one of the best things that happens for it, or maybe even just changing the regents, because the government can place several of the regents own there, and that may be another way to get this under control.
0: Man, I had no idea they had that kind of independence, you know.
1: You would be threatened by a museum? Come on.
0: Give me right, break. Right.
1: The threat to national security is a museum? Who would have, in their wildest imagination, thought that and therefore, you know, done anything to prepare for that? That's just crazy stuff, which is where we are now.
0: Yeah. Yeah, no doubt. And of course, you know, the old Bill Bennett thing about sunlight being the best disinfectant. And so bringing that sunlight in and doing these hearings. Before we go to break, are you guys as impressed by Brandon Gill as I am? I just think I'm seeing so many clips of this kid. He can't be 30. I don't know how old he is, but he's young. And I know he's Dinesh's son-in-law. Maybe that's the deal. He has to constantly do well for, you know, Thanksgiving dinner with Dinesh. You're going to be grilled, right? But I'm just impressed.
3: Yeah, he's very impressive. I think probably a condition, you know, before dating Dinesh's daughter was like, hey, you have to watch all my documentaries.
0: Right.
3: You have to review all the research. It's not surprising at all in my mind, knowing right who he's connected to, that just the dinner conversations they must have had would have been phenomenal. But certainly when you have a guy like that who just is showing some basic common sense, it reminds me of when Nick Freitas was a member of the state legislature in Virginia. And, you know, he's a logical, common sense guy. But in a world that is not often driven by logic and common sense, it makes a difference. But I will say he was not the only one of our friends in that committee asking questions. And even today, as the lady over the Smithsonian, the American History Smithsonian is back in front of Congress today. We have a lot of friends, Dad. The last two nights, you and I have been on the phone with our friends who are in Congress, who sit on some of those committees. And they were saying, hey, what are some good questions? Like, what are some good topics and directions? And I'm saying all of this, that what is great is there are members of Congress who do have logic and common sense, who do love America, who do respect our history, the founding fathers, et cetera. And so the fact that you have people asking some pretty basic questions is great. It's also interesting, and this could be for after the break, that one of our friends that we talked to, Dad, you and I talked to last night, this member of Congress pointed out that this individual has already perjured themselves because of testimony they gave that actually contradicts a video they released for one of the exhibits. And I'm teasing that. We can talk about it after the break. But it is great to see our friends up there that are really fighting to defend the foundational truth of America, but also expose the nonsense of what the Smithsonian has been doing.
1: Hey, let me go back to Brandon Gill for a minute, because you asked about Brandon. It's been a long time since I've been really, really impressed with how quick someone is of mind and how quick they can pivot and how they can be really sharp and sarcastic, or really kind of play the kind of ignorant dumb. I don't understand. Explain it to me. I mean, just so brilliant. And quite frankly, he reminds me of a John Quincy Adams. When you read about John Quincy Adams and the way he handled debates and the way he handled the pro-slavery side and the anti-slavery debates, he just really strikes me as someone with that kind of sharpness and that kind of brightness that can argue the same thing from 43 different directions. He is a really cool guy.
3: Dad, I think the word you're looking for is homeschooled. He looks like he was homeschooled, not public school education.
1: Yeah, John Quincy Adams is homeschooled as well. That's true.
0: All right, quick break, guys. We'll be right back, folks. 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
3: Okay, we want to let you know about a new product we have here at Wall Builders called Lives, Fortunes, and Sacred Honor, the signers of the Declaration. Like most Americans, you might be someone that you recognize some of the names of the founding fathers, but do you know their story? We want to help remedy that. My dad and I have written biographies on all 56 signers of the Declaration to help reintroduce people to the men who literally signed their names on the line for the sake of the nation. And when they did this, they knew that they were essentially signing their death warrants. They were risking everything for the hope that they might be able to purchase freedom for the rising generation with their lives, their fortunes, and sacred honors. And in spite of the hardship that every one of them endured, none of them recanted or backed away. Now, if you don't know their story, you can get to know all 56 of them. Go to wallbuilders.com and look for the book, Lives, Fortunes, and Sacred Honor, The Signers of the Declaration.
0: Welcome back to the Wallbuilders Show. Thanks for staying with us, talking about what happened with the Smithsonian hearing yesterday and just the exposure to some of this woke nonsense that's been used in these institutions that, David, you alluded to this in the first segment, that schools lean on and rely on. I mean, how much credibility comes when you say, well, the Smithsonian exhibit says this, or I, you know, here's a paper that came from the Smithsonian. So it carries a lot of weight in the education world as well. So this is very important. Do you guys think that anything's happening yet with regard to, I even was telling somebody today about, you know, they had gone to the Washington Monument. I think it was the Washington Monument, one of the monuments in D.C., and had a, you know, bearded lady giving them the tour. And of course, I've been through that at Independence Hall. So you've got kids coming in and getting that kind of, you know, that's what they remember, what they talk about, instead of the history that they're supposed to be there to learn. So is this only the Smithsonian, or do you think we have some movement in some of these other areas?
1: Hey, you have just jumped ship in midwater. You're on a different, you jump from a ship to a plane somehow here. Because when you get into the parks, you're now under the
0: Department of the Interior. Now you do have accountability.
1: That is, the Department of the Interior is got a cabinet level official over it. And the Department of the Interior, they are working on changing a lot of things right now. The presentations of their history and their sites on the web, they're trying to clean up a lot of the wokeness and get that out of there. And they are accountable. So you have a cabinet-level secretary over the Department of the Interior, which is the National Park Service. And look, there's a ton of National Park Service and national monuments. I don't know that they can get it done in 4 years, but they're working at it. And they're going to, I think, well, I know they've already made progress and watched on some of those sites. And we've seen that. Tim and I have personally seen that and actually had been able to contribute to some of that.
2: Well, to your point, backing up, I do think when we talk about, you know, kind of the craziness of what we are seeing in general from federal government related or connected things, the promotion of different ideologies and worldviews, but certainly more recently with some of this transgenderism stuff, that there's been a lot of promotion of sexual proclivities, sexual behavior and lifestyles, adult themed kind of things, and obviously in many cases sinful and wicked kind of things. But there actually was a section of a Smithsonian of American history that highlighted some of this sexual proclivities, and I'm saying that as kind of the most friendly way I can for a generally family centered audience and program, and the idea that in the midst of what we're going to talk about with 157 million items and things that pertain to American history, the fact that they would choose some of these things that are overtly sexual and not in the hetero sense is just crazy. But it has shown that that's where a lot of it's been. And the reason I bring it up is because that was one thing that came up in the hearing. And as you mentioned, sunlight's a great disinfectant. The reason this is good is because I think there's a lot of teachers that assume the best or assume the intelligence if it's from the Smithsonian. And the fact that there is exposure is great. But I will even throw in, Dad, when you said that he's jumping ship onto a plane, it just reminded me that over the weekend when I was flying back from California, my flight attendant was a dude with facial hair in a dress. And I am so tired of us normalizing things that is not normal. It is not moral. Things that do not allow us to sustain as a nation. And the reason I'm saying this is because I am glad that at this hearing, there was a member of Congress that said, hey, let's talk about this for a second. Why would you in a museum where you know kids are coming through, why would you put things that really are not children appropriate? And honestly, it's overtly immoral, and the Bible would call it sinful and wicked and evil. Why are we putting that in front of kids? This is something that I am glad more people are waking up to, but it's time as Christians that we start waking up more, and instead of us being this incredibly passive, we need to go back and read those verses in the Bible where Jesus braided a whip and went and cleaned out the temple. It's about time we get over this just really passive turn the other cheek, which, by the way, is a misunderstanding in a lot of ways that doesn't apply today. And it's time to start being the whip braiding Jesus instead of the turn the other cheek. And I'm not saying that we should on any level discount any part of the Bible or we don't follow all of the Bible. What I'm saying is a lot of what Christians have done to this point has not been a full representation of what the Bible teaches or who God actually is. God is not only a God of love. He's also a God of justice. He's a God of war. He's a God of wrath. God is lots more than a lot of times we have microcosmed him down to one thing being. And I think it's time as Christians and Americans, we wake up. And I do think that's why we're seeing some of the positive things happening in Congress, because there are members of Congress that are finding a new backbone. And even Brandon Gayle being a newer member, we're getting some newer members of Congress there that are showing up for the right reasons and they are motivated by the right things. And it is really encouraging.
1: You know, Tim, you mentioned something I think is really important talking about Jesus. I think we have a picture of Jesus as sitting around with the kids and the lambs, and the way we've seen the artworks often with you know the Jesus that is just always under control. And I think he always is under control. I don't think there's ever a time when Jesus was not under control. And yet there are five times recorded in the scriptures where that he got so angry, he took action as a result of his anger. And you go, well, you shouldn't do things when you're angry. Well, don't tell me Jesus made a mistake. Five times he got angry. And Tim, as you just mentioned, one of those times he braided a cord and chased the guys out of there and whooped them really good. Oh, did Jesus sin? No, he did not sin. He knew exactly what he was doing. And that anger, there's a righteous anger. The scripture says, be angry and sin not. And did Jesus sin? No, he didn't sin. Jesus is sinless. So he set an example that this wimpy kind of Christianity that we don't confront someone. We don't even tell them when they're wrong. We, you know, much

0: baseball. This,
1: well, it's not. No, but this was somebody that was at a UFC event recently. Do you know who Sophie Cunningham is?
0: Oh, yeah. Of course, the pointing thing. The pointing meme I've seen.
1: She's the pointing girl from basketball. Now, I mean, just hilarious for lots of reasons. So if people don't know, if you saw a meme over the last week or two with a girl in a basketball uniform pointing, white girl, that's probably her. Anyway, not to digress too much. She had a post yesterday, 2 days ago, where she, because of all the attention she's been getting, she was drawn into the conversation of, hey, so where do you stand on, you know, this trans issue, sports, et cetera? Because also this week, there's been some heat up in Congress. Our friend, Congresswoman Mary Miller, called somebody a liar who was testifying. And actually, she was correct. That person was lying. And the person lost their mind. Anyway, it was regarding protecting girls in girl sports. And Sophie Cunningham was asked about this. And she said, look, I want to respect and love everybody. But I think one of the best ways you can love people is be honest with them and tell them the truth. And she said, I want to make sure that young girls are safe in their locker rooms and that they're not violated by having biological males in the locker room. And I say this because, Dad, to your point, one of the things I think a lot of people get wrong is the most loving thing you can do for someone is tell them the truth. And mm-hmm. a lot of times people embrace the most loving thing we can do is support them in their error, in their delusion, in their incorrect assessment, direction, whatever it is. And the most loving thing you can do in most situations, and I say most, there might be an anomaly nuance, but I would maybe then say every situation, the most loving thing you should and can do is to be honest and truthful with people. And I just thought it was incredible that Sophie Cunningham, who, by the way, like, I was only moderately interested in the WNBA when Caitlin Clark first went in out of college. And you're like, man, let's, you know, this girl's incredible what she can do. And she was the only thing mildly interesting to me. And then because of how woke the WNBA is, I have not noticed any news about it intentionally. You know, sometimes they try to force feed you things and algorithms and you're like, no, get out of here. Scroll past that quickly. But when this Sophie Cunningham thing happened, I paid way more attention. And then when she was at the UFC event, when she was a ringside girl for the Conor McGregor fight and she walked around holding up a sign, I just thought, man, incredible. But in the midst of her getting notoriety, the fact that she's identifying that in the midst of you wanting to love people, one of the ways you love them is you tell the truth. And that is that biological boys are not girls and shouldn't play in girls' sports. So I do think we are seeing some really positive things in the culture from Congress all the way to, dare I say it, the WNBA and the UFC. A lot of good things happening.
0: Your point is so well taken, Tim, that when you love them, you tell them the truth. And we had a clip last night on Flashpoint that was this, you know, kid just going crazy because he was misgendered. And it broke my heart because we've lied to these kids. And what was a mental illness years ago, we treated and we found ways to take care of that. And now we've put this horrible poison out there. And like you said, you see it and then you're sick to your stomach because it's been normalized. But it's painful, too. It creates great pain in these people's lives and in their families and in the whole community. So truth solves that, but we've got to speak truth and we've got to treat it with truth. So yeah, great stuff, guys. Okay, so this is tomorrow we've got Foundations Freedom Thursday. So send in your questions, folks, radio@wallbuilders.com. And then Friday, don't miss Good News Friday. 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

0: This is the Wisconsin Family Minute. A recent film explores the ways in which the Biden administration promoted acts of anti-Christian bias. By Dawn's Early Light examines the findings of President Trump's task force to eradicate anti-Christian bias. The film highlights the arrest of peaceful pro-life protesters, the demonization of teachers who refuse to follow anti-biblical DEI guidelines, the penalties enacted on military service members who sought a religious exemption for the COVID-19 vaccine, and other examples. Daniel Degner, president of Wisconsin Family Council.
1: We are thankful that the current administration is seeking to right these blatant attacks on the religious liberty of Christians across America. If you'd like to learn more, you can watch By Dawn's Early Light for free through the month of August by visiting bydawnsearlylightfilm.com.

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1: Judgment is coming. This is Ken Ham on a mission to strengthen the global church with God's word. The Apostle Peter warns of scoffers who will deny the coming judgment by fire, saying everything continues as it always has. Peter replies by saying that while it seems like a long time has passed to us, God doesn't see time the way we do. Peter writes that just as surely as there was a global judgment at the time of Noah, so another judgment is coming. But Jesus is delaying his judgment because he doesn't want any to perish. The rock layers and fossils point to the historicity of the flood. And just as there was a flood in Noah's day, so there is a judgment coming, but we can be saved through faith in Jesus.
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3: Hi, I'm Todd Nettleton, and this is the Voice of the Martyrs Radio. In Ethiopia, Kala was a dedicated communist who reported Christians to authorities. When a fellow student became a believer, Kala had him jailed for 3 months. But everything changed when Kala heard the gospel. After placing his faith in Christ, his former communist friends turned against him. They created a case to have him arrested, accusing him of betraying the government. Kala was imprisoned for 3 years. Yet during that time, God provided a strong Christian mentor who helped him grow in his faith. After his release, Kala felt the Lord calling him to full-time ministry. Pray today for believers like Kala in Ethiopia.
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11: This is Wretched Radio. It's Witness Wednesday. We are here at Georgia Tech. Okay, Friel, get out of the mud. Okay, just Todd, come in from out of the rain. It's like, oh, good, this dude is walking this way. Oh, I was watching you before. Young man, can I talk to you while you're walking that way?
12: You know what I'm talking? You can talk while I'm walking, yeah.
11: All right, dude, the haircut. What's up with the mohawk?
12: Well, not the mohawk.
11: Why?
12: It's freaking awesome.
11: You think it's awesome?
12: Yeah, it's awesome.
11: You kind of got curly hair.
12: I do got curly hair. That's why it's more awesome. Is I don't have to put gel in it or anything. I just kind of can feather it, and it's good to go.
11: Is it? So you, this is the do that you're styling with?
12: I'm styling it for now.
11: Uh-huh.
12: I put it in. I got it for homecoming.
11: I figured as much.
12: And I'm keeping it through my fraternity's chartering date, which is in mid-November.
11: Aha. So it's what's the fraternity?
12: Sigma Pi.
11: And what type of fraternity is it?
12: It's a social fraternity.
11: It's a what?
12: Social.
11: What does that mean?
12: It's like, it's not like a honorary professional. It's just guys who have common interests, hang out together.
11: Right. Is it a party fraternity?
12: Not so much. We do have parties. It's not like that emphasis so much, but...
11: It's not like Animal House.
12: It's not like Animal House at all.
11: You know Animal House?
12: I don't know. Who doesn't know Animal House?
11: Well, I don't know what they're teaching the kids these days. Good for you. You understand history.
12: Movie. I don't understand. I'm a film buff. I like movies.
11: Okay, that's different. Okay, yeah. So what are you studying here at Georgia Tech?
12: Material science and engineering.
11: Material science meaning?
12: Materials and how to, like, react when put in certain situations.
11: Keep going. Help me out with that.
12: I'm only a freshman.
11: That's all right. Well, you've got to have a... What do you want to do with material science?
12: Hopefully something with NASA, like helping develop materials or going to, like, building the new space shuttles and all that.
11: Is that right? Who's Werner von Braun?
12: Beats me.
11: Dude. Okay, I got a movie for you to watch. October Sky. And you'll learn. It's a movie. You'll like it.
12: All right.
11: Real clean, real sweet family film, okay. If you're into that type of thing.
12: I am.
11: And you'll learn about Werner von Braun.
12: All right.
11: He's like one of the famous guys who really helped us get into outer space.
12: Yeah. Okay.
11: Why do you want to go there? What do you want to do there?
12: In outer space?
11: Yeah.
12: experiments, mess around. I mean, zero gravity has got to be awesome. Beats regular gravity.
11: So you want to go out there?
12: Oh, yeah.
11: Okay, dude, so here's what I'm noticing with NASA. You tell me if you think I'm right. I think they keep... Where are you going, by the way?
12: I'm going way down there.
11: All right, so here's what... Can we go this way?
12: Absolutely.
11: Do you mind?
12: No, absolutely.
11: The NASA program these days seems determined to try to get out there to figure out how we evolved.
12: Yeah.
11: Have you noticed that?
12: I had noticed that, and it's kind of weird. I mean, you can't just accept that we're here. I'm not a person of evolution or creationism. I just feel like it's really a combination of the two. But NASA, being scientists, probably more bent on figuring out that it is evolution than creationism.
11: So you're kind of a creationist.
12: I am, but as a loose creationism.
11: Who do you think the creator is?
12: God.
11: Who do you think God is?
12: I don't know. He's like an entity, almost. I do believe there's a physical God out there. I mean, somewhere in the universe.
11: Uh-huh.
12: So I believe there is actually a physical God who can gather materials, like ions and all that, and send them to places, and with that, they can form life forms.
11: Uh-huh. So does this God of yours have a name? Are you a religious guy?
12: Not particularly, but all right. I just call him God.
11: Just God?
12: Yeah.
11: So where could I learn about this God? Is there a book? Are you a Christian? Bible, Quran, any of that stuff?
12: Combination. I also like to read religious doctrines.
11: But you're not a Christian?
12: No.
11: How come?
12: I don't know, just... My mom's Jewish, my dad's Christian. They never really forced religion upon me.
11: Uh-huh.
12: I just read the doctrines because I find the old stories interesting.
11: Okay. So what is the story of Christianity? What does that teach, based on what you've researched?
12: Just be a good person, do good unto others, and good stuff will happen to you.
11: Uh-huh.
12: It's kind of like karma, almost, if you will.
11: It is not.
12: Yeah, I think so. I do believe if you
11: I've
12: do
11: read
12: good
11: the
12: stuff,
11: Bible. It doesn't say that.
12: It's like an interpretation almost. Like, you do good stuff to other people, and they're going to want to return the favor, and then you're going to have good things coming your way, which is karma.
11: Mm-mm. That's not what it teaches. Young man, I beg to differ. Okay.
12: I haven't read it that closely, apparently.
11: All right, let me tell you what I think it's about, okay?
12: Right.
11: Here we go. You ready for this? This is going to be a little tricky. Are you ready?
12: Okay. I'm ready.
11: All right, this is worse than a hazing, potentially.
12: Okay.
11: Would you consider yourself to be a good person?
12: Sometimes.
11: Sometimes.
12: I admit that sometimes I don't make the right decisions.
11: All right. Have you ever told lies in your life?
12: Yes.
11: How many do you think?
12: Too many to count.
11: All right. A lot of them.
12: I'm a compulsive liar.
11: Really?
12: Yeah.
11: Are you lying to me now?
12: Nope.
11: About being a compulsive liar? How would somebody know? You know, think about that for a second.
12: Oh, believe me, it's interesting. Because when I tell people that, they're like, are you lying about that right now? I'm like, no.
11: I'm not the first. How many things have you stolen in your life?
12: None.
11: Don't lie to me.
12: I've never stolen a thing in my life.
11: All right, let's try this one. Lusting. How's about that?
12: Not really.
11: Dude.
12: I mean, we're at Georgia Tech. Where's my chance to lust around here?
11: I don't know. Have you is the question.
12: That's okay. No, I'm serious.
11: You're a guy, right?
12: Yes, I was
11: and you're
12: a very
11: telling
12: studious
11: me
12: person
11: you
12: in high
11: have
12: school.
11: Never had an impure thought. Now I know you're lying to me.
12: An impure thought that I've had.
11: Yeah, huh? Okay, and I want to ask about anything else further, like maybe pornography, looking at dirty pictures, any of that stuff.
12: All right.
11: Okay, so what do we have, two strikes right now?
12: Yeah.
11: Toward being a not good person?
12: Yeah.
11: Okay, how's about honoring your parents?
12: Yeah.
11: Do you always do everything you were told as a kid?
12: Yes.
11: Dude, cut it out.
12: I am. I'm serious. They would beat me.
11: They were, what?
12: They threatened to beat me before. And
11: why would they threaten to beat you? Because you were naughty.
12: I wasn't naughty. I just...
11: Didn't do what you were told.
12: I was bending the rules a little bit.
11: Okay. So, hey. How are you?
13: Pretty good. How about yourself?
11: Boy, I wish we could chat. I'll see you again, okay?
13: Bye.
11: I remember that, dude.
12: Well,
11: nice young man. Okay. So, you were like every other kid.
12: Yeah.
11: And you didn't do everything you were told, Johnny, on the spot, right?
12: Of course not.
11: All right. So here's the question. Christianity, remember that's what we're talking about. Let's say you die.
12: Uh-huh.
11: God judges you. Every thought, every word, every deed. Mm-hmm. Innocent or guilty?
12: Overall, innocent, but I do make some guilty. There's some guilt in there.
11: Okay, but it's not an overall kind
12: it's
11: of thing.
12: It's not overall guilt.
11: But if you break a law, then you are guilty, period.
12: If you break a law, like, numerous times, you break a law once.
11: You're guilty.
12: Per se. You're guilty of that law, but I don't think overall, in the grand scheme of things,
11: well, sure
12: you're guilty.
11: You are. Like, for instance, if a guy rapes somebody, he's a rapist. He's a criminal.
12: Yes.
11: If you tell a lie, you're a liar.
12: Yeah.
11: Steal something, you're a thief.
12: Mm-hmm.
11: Lust, you're an adulterer at heart.
12: Yeah.
11: Okay, so you'd be guilty.
12: All right.
11: Okay, heaven or hell? What would God do with you?
12: With me?
11: Yeah.
12: I don't know. that's a good thing to think about. I'd probably say heaven right now because I'm not that awful of a person. I mean, it's little things, but they add up. So it might be hell. I don't know.
11: But if the judge disagreed and he thought they were big things,
12: yeah,
11: you'd be in big trouble.
12: Yeah.
11: Because that's what matters. It doesn't matter what the criminal thinks. The question is, what does the judge think?
12: Right? Yep.
11: So the Bible says all liars will have their part in a lake of fire for lying, because it's a big deal to God.
12: Yep.
11: All right. So, dude, it doesn't sound good for you.
12: No, it doesn't.
11: All right. We were talking about what Christianity is, right? You kind of said it's kind of a karma, do good, and it'll come back to you.
12: Yeah.
11: And I was saying, I don't think that's what it is. All right, before you go into your building here, real quick, you've heard this somewhere along the line.
12: Yeah.
11: God should give you hell. What has he done so that you can have your sins forgiven? Because this is what Christianity is about.
12: Jesus dying for the sins.
11: It's about grace. That's what Christianity is about. It's not doing good. We've done bad. We should get punished by God.
12: Right.
11: But he died to save us.
12: Mm-hmm.
11: And if we'll repent, do you know what that means?
12: Yeah.
11: What?
12: It means feel bad about it. Be sorry.
11: That's part of it, yeah. And turn from your sins.
12: Yes.
11: Okay? You don't become perfect, but you turn from your sins with a new attitude. And you put your trust in Jesus and in him alone.
12: All right.
11: The Bible says you do that because he was punished on a cross on your behalf.
12: Right.
11: It's like your badness. You're the criminal. It got put on the innocent man. He got punished on your behalf, and all of his goodness can be credited to your account.
12: Okay.
11: So that you can be seen as perfect by God because of what Jesus did for you.
12: Okay.
11: That's what Christianity is about.
12: All right.
11: Not karma. That's kind of like Buddhism and Hinduism
12: and
11: stuff. And there's some rules that, you know, typically if you behave, life goes better. But that's not karma because God's in control of everything.
12: Right.
11: Okay, so my question for you is, have you done that? Have you repented and put your trust in Jesus?
12: Not that I can remember. I was like 2 years old when it happened.
11: Yeah. But if you ever have been, you remember it because it's like, whoa, that was like a big deal. Same thing is true with getting saved by God. It's kind of a big deal when you die to yourself and he makes you alive and he changes your attitude, your heart, your desire.
12: Okay.
11: And all of a sudden you start liking the things that you never used to like before, like other Christians, reading the Bible, and the sins that you used to love, suddenly I don't want those anymore because he died to save me. It's the nicest thing anybody's ever done for me. So I don't know if you're like right with God or not, but something to ponder because 18, you're a young man and you're thinking these things through on innocent. Like, what am I believing? Because you don't believe what your parents believe.
12: Right.
11: It doesn't make you that. You have to think it through yourself. So what you just heard is the gospel.
12: Okay.
11: I can't club you and make you one.
12: Yeah.
11: And I'm not going to chase you into your dorm here. Just think about it, okay?
12: Okay, I will.
11: Because, dude, I don't want you to go to hell.
12: Neither do I.
11: And God doesn't want that either.
12: All right.
11: The Bible says, for God so loved the world, he gave his only begotten Son, that whoever believes in him will not perish but have everlasting life. So the offer is open to you, repentance and faith. You got a Bible?
12: No.
11: You got one online, though.
12: My roommate has a Bible, though.
11: Rock on. Grab that bad boy. Open it up and read the Gospel of John.
12: Okay.
11: Can remember that?
12: Yeah.
11: All right. Hey, dude. I'm glad you had a mohawk so we can chat. All right, man. So are you going to get into your little fraternity deal? Is it going to happen?
12: Yeah, it's already happened.
11: But you live in a dorm. This isn't a frat.
12: I'm a freshman. I'm not allowed to live in the house yet. We don't have one anyway, so...
11: They don't let you live in the house yet till you're what year?
12: We don't have a house. We're chartering. We're becoming an official fraternity.
11: Ah, you're doing it yourselves. All right, man.
12: All right, Father.
11: Hey, thanks for the chat.
12: Thanks, man.
11: See you. Goodbye. So that's witnessing. Sometimes you're going to get some crabby guys. Sometimes you're going to get some open guys. We'll see what kind of guys we get next. We're at Georgia Tech. It's Witness Wednesday, and this is Wretched Radio.
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16: 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Just go to FortisInstitute.org right now. Wretched. Amazing grace. Amazing gospel. You know, you can love the Lord with absolutely everything in you and still go mute when somebody asks you, how do you even know the Bible is true? You feel the answer deep down. You just can't put it into words. And Dr. Jason Lyle has spent his entire career studying the universe. And in his new series, Irrefutable Proof of Creation, he asks the hard questions about God and turns doubt into confidence. Irrefutable Proof of Creation is streaming right now on Fortis Plus, with new episodes dropping every week. 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And like any tool, it depends on who's holding it and what they already believe. That's where In the Beginning with Dr. Jason Lyle comes in. He's a PhD astrophysicist. 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
17: Know your church fathers. Polycarp was a disciple of the Apostle John and the Bishop of Smyrna. He was a staunch defender of orthodoxy, combating the Gnostic heresies. Before his death as a martyr, Polycarp proclaimed, 86 years I have served Christ, and he has done me no evil. How could I curse my King who saved me? This is Wretched Radio with Todd Friel.
11: Young man, hold on. While you're walking at your slow galloping pace, which is just my style, could I talk to you on the radio while you're walking?
18: What for?
11: I want to ask you some questions about you.
18: Sure.
11: And I got a big surprise for you, and if you don't like it, you can punch me in the nose and walk away.
18: All right?
11: Dude, how tall are you?
18: 6'6".
11: Six? No, you're not.
18: Yeah, I am.
11: Dude. No, because I think I'm taller than you, and I'm not 6'6". No, wait a second. Stand up straight. Oh, maybe you are taller than me.
18: I don't know. Can't really tell. Maybe...
11: the spiky hair?
18: Yeah. Might be the hair.
11: Yeah, could be. All right. What are you studying here at Georgia Tech?
18: Mechanical engineering.
11: So you want to be, let me guess, a mechanical engineer?
18: Good guess. That's pretty good.
11: Pretty sharp, aren't I? How old are you?
18: 19.
11: 19 years old. You come from where?
18: Brazil.
11: Really?
18: Yes.
11: You speak English well.
18: Oh, well, I've been here for about 5 years now, so...
11: But you grew up speaking Spanish, or is it Brazilian? Is there a difference?
18: It's Portuguese, but grew up in a Spanish-speaking country, so.
11: So you are a Spanish speaker?
18: Yes, sir.
11: You have no accent. Well,
18: thank you.
11: Not that I would care if you did, but I'm just saying, you've done well with that. Which language is easier?
18: By now, I'd say English, because missed out on Spanish for a long time, so I don't get to practice.
11: But technically,
18: much.
11: Which one is easier to learn, to speak?
18: Oh, to learn and speak? I would say English.
11: Here's the rule that I've heard. English is the easiest language to learn. It's the hardest language to learn how to speak well.
18: That could be true, yeah.
11: Because the grammar is not very Greek
18: Spanish
11: or Latin.
18: It's real too tricky. Many variations to all the words, and it's a lot of memorizing, a lot of things.
11: Sure
18: things
11: is.
18: That change.
11: All right, now, in Brazil, it is Roman Catholic, correct?
18: Yeah.
11: Are you Roman Catholic?
18: Yes.
11: Good. Tell me why I should be a Roman Catholic.
18: I don't know. I mean, it's all your choice. I'm not going to try to convince you.
11: No, I want you to. Please.
18: I have no idea. I could not tell you. I mean, I haven't been to church in a while, but that's just how I was raised. I don't really know the beliefs and everything.
11: So do you think you are really a Roman Catholic?
18: I am just by my parents. I'm not really, I mean...
11: I'm not trying to be sarcastic. What's your dad do for a living?
18: He's a Spanish teacher.
11: Are you a Spanish teacher?
18: No.
11: So are you sure you're Roman Catholic?
18: Yes.
11: Okay, so, but you don't know why a guy like me should become a guy like you.
18: I don't.
11: Other than we could be on the Catholic volleyball team together and clean up.
18: If they have one, yeah.
11: If they have one. All right. So you don't have an understanding of the basic beliefs of Roman Catholicism.
18: No. I mean, I do.
11: How does a guy like you get to heaven?
18: Doing good.
11: Have you been doing good?
18: I believe I have.
11: Have you been doing bad?
18: Every once in a while.
11: How often?
18: I don't know.
11: Okay. Should God reward you and send you to heaven, or should he punish you and send you to hell?
18: Reward.
11: You sure?
18: Yeah.
11: What about the laws you've broken?
18: I mean, God always says forgiveness. He can forgive everyone if he forgives you.
11: Yeah, that's right. There's something in there about forgiveness. But let's get to that in just a second. If you're guilty, what should he do with you? The right thing for a just judge to do with a guilty criminal is...
18: Send him to jail.
11: Send him to jail. In this case, it would be to send him to hell,
18: yeah.
11: Right? Okay. Now, the forgiveness part. Where does that fit into this picture here? How does that work?
18: It's just not the same as... You can't really consider it the same as a justice system because they don't really forgive. I mean, they go by the facts. If you're guilty, you're guilty. You go to jail. If you're innocent, you don't. But by what... You know, religion says God will forgive you if you repent. I mean, it doesn't matter if you're innocent or guilty. I mean, if you have deep in your heart, you really repent, he will forgive you.
11: Yeah. Okay, but here's in hearing you say that, there's a problem, though. If God just says you're forgiven because you say you're really, really sorry, that isn't justice.
18: It's not just saying you're really, really sorry. You have to, it's from deep inside, you have to mean it, not just... be like, oh, I'm sorry I did this. It's like you do bad your whole life and wait till the moment before you die and then just say you're sorry. That doesn't
11: right.
18: work like that.
11: But here's what I'm still confused about, though. The whole issue of justice. What about the bad stuff that you've done? How does that get compensated for?
18: I mean, just erase it.
11: Just, psh,
18: I mean,
11: it's
18: if
11: gone.
18: The president has the power to do that, erase everyone's record. I mean, the president, I don't know how many years he gets to forgive those people for everything, whatever they did. I'm pretty sure God has a greater power than that.
11: Let's try this one, all right? And we'll let you scoot, all right?
18: All right.
11: Let's try this one. Let's say you're a guilty guy. You're standing in the courtroom of God's justice, and he knows the books, okay? They're wide open. He knows everything you've done in secret, every deed done in darkness, every thought, everything you've failed to do. The gavel's coming down, and you're guilty, and he should punish you. But if somebody steps into the courtroom and says, Judge, I love that man, and I will take the punishment that he deserves... The judge could commute your sentence to that man, and you could be set free because he took the punishment for you. And justice then could be satisfied, and the judge can show mercy to you based on what that man did for you.
18: I don't know. I don't think that would work out. I don't think that's fair.
11: But that's... Well, it's not fair for that guy.
18: Yeah.
11: But it's good news for you if you're the criminal, right?
18: Yeah.
11: That's the gospel, dude. That's what the Bible teaches, right? Isn't that the good news of the gospel?
18: I'm not sure.
11: You're the criminal. Jesus is the God-man who loves you, who took the punishment, the wrath of the Father, on your behalf by dying on a cross for you so that your court case can be dismissed. You've broken God's laws, but Jesus paid your fine.
18: All right.
11: So that you can go to heaven, not because you're a good guy, because you're not. You're like the rest of us. You're a bad guy. But you can be forgiven by a very good God because of what he did. That's the gospel. That's the good news. Have you ever heard that before?
18: Makes sense, yeah.
11: Yeah. So here's the last question. If forgiveness is available for you so that you don't have to go to hell, you can have your slate wiped clean and be adopted as God's child and brought into a right relationship with the God who is presently angry at you. You used the word repentance a minute or two ago. What does that mean?
18: Means deep inside... Not just saying the words, you are really, truly sorry for everything, all the bad things, breaking the commandments, everything that you have done.
11: Yeah. Yeah.
18: Basically.
11: Yeah. And a turning from your sins. It's not that you become perfect, but you just, I don't want that stuff anymore.
18: Yeah.
11: I want to go in his direction, not mine. There's one other thing you need to do to be saved. Repent and trust. It's repentance and faith, kind of two sides of the same coin. You turn from your sins and you put your trust in Jesus, your fine payer. That's how you get your sins forgiven. You don't earn your way to heaven. It's been earned for you. And that way, he gets the credit for being a good God, for saving a bad guy like you. That's the gospel. Okay, so I'm going to scoot. Have you done that? Have you repented and put your trust in the Savior?
18: I have.
19: Really?
18: Yes.
19: When did that happen?
18: I mean, when I was a young kid. When I was still, you know, going to church, all that, and school, I went to a Catholic school. I was raised Catholic, so I went to a Catholic school. It's just, I mean, tell you the truth, with school and everything, you don't really get a chance to go back to the old ways and go to church and be, you know, do all the good things that you used to do, so.
19: Right. Okay, so I'm not your judge. I don't send people to hell or send them to heaven. Okay, my last question. Tricky word. I know. Is Jesus precious to you?
18: Yes.
19: All right, dude. See ya. Thanks for your chat. See ya, man. Goodbye. If he is, then why isn't he living that way? Please do the same. Don't be deceived. It should fall right out of your mouth if somebody says to you, "What's going to happen to you when you die?" Oh, it should just be so easy because it was so extraordinary when it happened. We've said it before, we'll say it again. Do you need to know the moment, the second that this happened when you got born again? No, not the moment or the second. But you should be able to look back in your life sometime and say, you know, I remember that season. I used to be living like that. Then God changed my heart, and now I'm living like this. I have new affections. If you will, there's three components, three parts of salvation, because people can outwardly reform themselves. They can make themselves look good. Well, that doesn't mean you're saved. Now, if you're saved, that will happen. An outward difference. You are living a different lifestyle. But there's more, two parts, really. There needs to be a heart change. The inward affections, not just behaving a certain way so that people will think a certain thing, but because you want to, because you love this God who saved you. But that's not all there is to it either, because if you believe that Barney the dinosaur is the God, then you are without hope because you don't believe in the true God. So your theology needs to be straight too. You need to believe in Jesus Christ of Nazareth, the fully God, fully man, Savior of the world. Not a Jehovah's Witness version, not a Mormon version. Only the Jesus of the Bible, fully God, fully man. You've got to have a different lifestyle to prove you're a Christian, but that doesn't make you a Christian. You've got to have a different heart that proves you're a Christian, but that doesn't make you a Christian either. If your theology isn't right, please examine yourself. Don't show up on Judgment Day and hear the final sentence, "Depart from me, you worker of iniquity. I never knew you." It will chill you to the bones before you get thrown right into the flames, and there is no going back. So examine yourself today. Repent and put your trust in Him today. And until tomorrow, go serve your King.

0: July 22nd, Crisis Mode. An old TV skit depicts a family sharing in a backyard celebration with several of their friends. Suddenly, a radio announcement cuts through the festivities. What appear to be missiles are headed toward the United States. Everyone should take cover immediately. Well, one family quickly locked themselves in a tiny bomb shelter they had prepared. But their neighbors are not so lucky. They frantically barrage the door, which threatens to compromise the shelter and endanger the family inside. When the missile warning is later recalled as a false alarm, both parties now have to face each other. And it's in a very different light. You see, a crisis has the ability to reveal a lot about ourselves. And it can be a powerful tool God uses to work in our lives. Today, we'll hear from a man who learned this firsthand. He's here to share with us his true story on this Unshackled Daily Devotional.
1: My name is Blair, and my first crisis came at age 14 when my parents split up. I struggled with feelings of insecurity and failure. Still, I was appointed to the U.S. Naval Academy and did well for the first 2 years. I made the crew team and my grades were good. Junior year, my second big crisis came as classes got tougher. My roommate invited me to a Bible study, but I didn't have time for God. I lost weight, became depressed, and tried counseling. I quit the crew team, but still failed my classes. Then I signed myself into a mental hospital. 7 weeks later, and still no better, I contemplated suicide, but ran away instead. Back home, I checked into a second mental hospital, then returned to the academy. But my ambition was gone, so I moved to California. There I went to Bible study and prayed to receive Christ when I learned that, while we were yet sinners, Christ died for us. I went to church with my mom sporadically. I married, and a crisis in our marriage rekindled my love and need for God. I listened to Unshackled, where I heard stories like mine, people that God restored. My wife also gave her life to Christ. Knowing God has brought our family closer together, He allows the crises in our lives so that we may grow in faith. Remember, Jesus came to give us life, and life more abundantly.
0: Psalm chapter 66, verses 10 through 12 says, "For thou, O God, hast proved us. Thou hast tried us as silver is tried. Thou broughtest us into the net. Thou laidst affliction upon our loins. 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We went through fire and through water, but thou broughtest us out into a well."

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2: Israel's existence has never been guaranteed by geography, size, or numbers. Israel survives because its people understand that laying down their weapons would not bring safety, but annihilation. Hamas calls for Israel's destruction. Hezbollah is armed for war on Israel's borders. Iran's leaders have vowed to erase the Jewish state. Self-defense is not aggression. It is survival. The tragedy is peace could come tomorrow if those committed to Israel's destruction chose coexistence over violence. But if Israel alone surrendered its defenses, there would be no Israel left to make peace with. I'm Earl Cox. I support Israel because God supports Israel. 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
3: For American Family News, I'm Robert Thorne. President Donald Trump paid respects to fallen soldiers today amid new threats to Iran. Here's Fox's Jared Halpern.
4: President Trump and military leaders saluted in silence as the remains of four service members were returned to the U.S. at Dover Air Force Base in Delaware. The president describes the dignified transfers as the hardest part of his job. Following the solemn ceremony, President Trump invited the family of Lieutenant Tyler Freehan aboard Air Force One as he flew to Georgia.
5: To Sherry and Stephen and David, we will carry Tyler's memory in our hearts forever.
4: After a week and a half of daily airstrikes in response to Iran targeting ships, President Trump says the U.S. will now bomb a bridge or power plant for every vessel attacked in the Strait of Hormuz. At the White House, Jared Halpern, Fox News.
3: The president promoted his Trump accounts in Marietta, Georgia today and talked about some of his priorities.
5: So we're fighting so that all voters must show voter ID. We're fighting so that all voters must provide proof of citizenship, okay? And also the no mail-in ballots, very important. And we're doing exceptions for illness, disability, military deployment, travel. If you're away and you have problems, we'll be very easy on that. Look, if you're away, if you're in the military, you want to vote, we want you to vote. But we'll also enshrine in permanent law no men in women's sports and no transgender surgery for your children.
3: Today, a special prosecutor dismissed felony criminal charges against Louisiana Attorney General Liz Merle, who was indicted on accusations of threatening the jobs of New Orleans officials who fought a Republican-led overhaul of courts in the heavily Democrat city. The case was put on hold almost immediately after the July 2nd indictment when the Louisiana Supreme Court said the local court and special prosecutor did not follow procedures surrounding the indictment. The Republican candidate for California Governor Steve Hilton launched his general election campaign. More from Fox's Kristen Goodwin.
6: GOP gubernatorial candidate Steve Hilton speaking near the site of a June cold storage warehouse fire in LA's Boyle Heights neighborhood.
7: 85 million pounds of rotting meat, the symbol of a rotten regime.
6: Taking aim at Democratic leaders.
7: Enough is enough!
6: The fire, which burned for more than a week, impacting air quality. Local officials are still working to remove the rotting food inside, but hundreds have complained about the smell. Hilton also vowing to address high electricity bills and housing costs. He will face Democratic gubernatorial nominee Javier Becerra in November. Both are hoping to replace California Governor Gavin Newsom, who is term limited.
3: One of the skirmishes in the battle for the heart of the Democrat Party is being fought in Colorado, where a Somali immigrant is running for Congress as a Democrat socialist. More from AFN's Steve Jordahl.
8: Milot Kairos kicked 15-term Colorado Democrat Diane DeGette to the curb in the primaries and is one of 10 DSA candidates that have qualified for the November congressional ballot. She told a gathering in Denver earlier this month that the U.S. is headed for a reckoning with the so-called Global South, where America is going to pay for the sin of its success.
9: The recognition that is going to be required of us, of the exploitative and extractive nature that we play on the global stage.
8: The way that's supposed to happen is to make sure more of her kind, read that politically radical minority immigrants, are elected to office.
9: And that means getting more immigrants into office. That means getting more people who have heritage in the global South into office.
8: Former Republican Congresswoman Michelle Bachmann says Kairos has a fundamental misreading of history.
10: The United States of America, unlike any other nation on earth, has been a force for good to nearly every other nation on earth. She's rejecting all of that and saying that that which made America the military and economic superpower of the world is evil.
8: Bachmann says Kairos is pushing for a socialist form of government for this country that not only has failed everywhere it's been tried, it's been lethal to the tune of almost 200 million people around the world.
10: She should be ashamed of herself for her lack of knowledge, and she's completely disqualified herself from her candidacy.
3: That is all our time for now. You can see more news at AFM.net. I'm Robert Thornton.

0: This is Gary Bauer in Washington, D.C. with your End of Day Report sponsored by American Values. The socialist insurgency in the Democrat Party hit a speed bump. A Democrat incumbent in Arizona beat back a primary challenge from an anti-Semitic Marxist. But there really isn't that much difference between a regular liberal Democrat and the socialist Democrats. They're both all in on abortion on demand, transgender ideology, and restricting religious liberty. Regular Democrats call the Supreme Court illegitimate, want to add five additional left-wing justices so they could control the court. Socialist Democrats say, why bother? Just get rid of the court. Regular Democrats say, America may be a decent country today, but we can never make up for slavery and we must apologize forever. Socialist Democrats say, there's nothing good about America and there never was. Tear it all down. They both had the same impulse to say America was never great. Both want higher taxes on successful Americans. Both want government-run health care. Both smear conservatives and Christians as Nazis and fascists. Both encourage leftist violence. So what's their disagreement? One big difference is that the Democrat socialists are open about their hatred of Jews and Israel. That upsets liberal Jews in the Democrat Party. Another difference is that the Democrat socialists are open about tearing down America and replacing it with communism. The regular Democrats want to dismantle America brick by brick, remaking it slowly so nobody notices before it's too late. So this is a family squabble, but we know how nasty family squabbles can be, don't we? The bottom line is that neither of them can tolerate us, America, or our founding principles. This is Gary Bauer signing off from Washington, D.C. 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
2: Now, what makes good news? The thing that makes good news, is the possibility of bad news. Good news is not good news unless there's bad news that makes good news. Got it? Got it. Okay, for example, the bad news is the black velvet upon which the diamond of God's grace, the good news of the gospel, dazzles so brilliantly.
1: Welcome to Love Worth Finding, featuring the powerful truth of the gospel, presented practically and simply by Adrian Rogers. You know, the human condition is marked by a single inherent problem, and that is sin. Oftentimes, we try to explain away or excuse sin, redefine it. But until we learn to deal with it, we'll never know forgiveness. The gospel truth only becomes good news when we recognize the bad news, which is our own sin. If you have your Bible, turn now to 1 Corinthians chapter 15, as Adrian Rogers reveals three things to know about the gospel truth.
2: Good news. Good news. It's used over 90 times in the New Testament. And what do you do with good news? Well, friend, you tell it. If it's good news, you need to tell it. Now, what makes good news? The thing that makes good news, is the possibility of bad news. Good news is not good news unless there's bad news that makes good news. What is the bad news? Look in verse 3. For I delivered unto you first of all that which I also received, how that Christ died for. The next two words are the bad news. Our sins. Our sins. Public enemy number one is sin. Sin is a clenched fist in the face of God. Sin is hellish, damnable. The Bible says, for the wages of sin is death. The soul that sinneth, it shall surely die. And the Apostle Paul said in Romans chapter 5 and verse 12, wherefore as by one man sin entered into the world, and death by sin, so death passed upon all men, for that all have sinned. And there is something in human nature that is called sin. And until you deal with the problem, until you admit there is bad news, the gospel will never be good news to you. It is the bad news that makes the good news good. Now, having said that, let's look at the good news. There are three things I want you to see about the gospel today, and I tell you, they are wonderful. What I want you to see today as we look in these first three verses, 1 Corinthians 15, verses 1 through 3, I want you to see the source of the gospel, where it comes from. Then I want you to see the force of the gospel. I want you to see its mighty power. Then I want you to see the course of the gospel. I want you to see where it goes and what it does. Now,